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This is the Musician's Show, and I'm your host for tonight, Miguel Sanan. That was one of my favorite groups of all time, Juan Formel y los Van Van de Cuba. And that's probably my favorite album of theirs, Lo Último en Vivo, recorded live in Cuba, in Havana, and released, I believe the year for that one is 1994. We're gonna keep things going here and move to the jazz world for a little bit. We've been celebrating the centennial of two of the great musicians of our time. We've been celebrating that this year. Of course, I'm talking about the great Miles Davis and the great John Coltrane, both of whom would have been 100 years old this year. So we're going to listen to some of their music. The first thing we'll listen to is Miles Davis playing It Never Entered My Mind, Rodgers and Hart, a classic song. He actually recorded this twice, first for Blue Note in 1954 and later on for Prestige in the late 50s. I believe it was 57, 58 with his quintet. We're going to listen to the Blue Note version. There's a really, really, really beautiful melody that Miles just really plays incredibly. Just really gorgeous with his sound and his delivery. And then after that, we're going to listen to a song called The Last Blues, recorded by Coltrane in 65 and actually wasn't released at the time. It was later released as part of a compilation called Living Space. So we're going to start with And Never Enter My Mind, Miles Davis, and then John Coltrane, The Last Blues. Hope you enjoy.

That was The Last Blues by John Coltrane. We're going to keep it going here by paying a little tribute to another one, another giant who left us this year. One of the greats of all time, one of the great saxophonists, improvisers of all time, the great Sonny Rollins, just passed a few months back. And we want to play some of his music. This is actually probably one of my favorite documented recordings of Sonny Rollins, at least the stuff that we know about. This was recorded live in 1959 in Stockholm, along with his trio, Henry Grimes on bass, Pete LaRocca on drums. There's a bunch of different compositions and recordings that are a part of this tour that they did around this time. But this one is one of the most beautiful. This is a song called Love Letters. Hope you enjoy. This is Sonny Rollins.

Okay, we just heard some music from the great Keith Jarrett and his quartet. That song is called Late Night Willie from the album Personal Mountains, recorded in 1979 live in Tokyo along with Jan Garberg and his amazing, also known as quartet, also known as Scandinavian Quartet. Before that, of course, we heard the master of all masters, Charlie Parker. We always need to play some Bird. And that was another live recording, recorded live at Birdland, Dizzy Atmosphere, the Dizzy Gillespie composition. And that band is as all-star as you could get. Charlie Parker on the alto saxophone, Fats Navarro on the trumpet, Bob Powell on the piano, Art Blakey on the drums, Curly Russell on the bass. We have a little more time, and I wanted to maybe play some music from Brazil, some music that I really love. From some Brazilian artists. The first thing we'll listen to is by Milton Nascimento and his album Club de Esquina Volume 2. And it's a song called Canción por la Unidad de Latinoamérica, which is actually written by Pablo Milanés, the great Cuban composer. And then after that, we're going to listen to some music from Caetano Veloso from his album Libro from 1997. This is the title track to the album. So first, we'll listen to Canción por la Unidad Latinoamericana by Milton Nascimento from Club de Esquina, then Libro from Caetano Veloso.

0: Okay, that one was called Melodía de Arrabal, recorded by Guillermo Klein, the amazing pianist and composer, and his band Los Guachos on an album called Los Guachos Cristal from 2019. That's actually an arrangement of an old classic by the great tango hero Carlos Gardel, Melodía de Arrabal. Want to play one more for you. Before doing so, I want to thank everyone here at WKCR, the Musicians Show, for having me. Thank you, Rachel. Thank you, CJ, our engineer. It's been a pleasure to be here and get a chance to share music with all of you. I want to thank everyone who's listening, and I hope that you enjoyed this music and it is going to spark your curiosity to dig into some of this music a little more. I want to finish it off by playing some music from an album of mine from 2009 called Esta Plena. This is an album that celebrates plena music from Puerto Rico, some of the great music that we have in my home country. And this features my own quartet along with an amazing group of percussionists, including our good friend and late master Hector Tito Matos. And this one is an original called Que Será de Puerto Rico. Hope you enjoy. And thank you so much. I'll be seeing you very, very soon. This is Miguel Senón signing off. ¿Qué será de Puerto Rico?
1: ¿Qué será de Puerto Rico? 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
1: 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The time is 9.04 p.m. here in New York City, which means this is the beginning of News and Arts for the evening. We have quite the crowd here for trivia. While we get our team names figured out and get set up and ready to begin, you're going to hear some music. Today we're going to be listening to Miles Maeda's mix Painting from 1997, one that is dear to my heart because I have borrowed the CD extensively from my dad, and for consistency's sake, there are minor differences between the cassette recording and the CD recording, so of course we're listening to the CD recording. But anyways, back in a second with our team names, first category of trivia, and I'll give you a refresher on the rules. In the meantime, this is Painting by Miles Maeda. Enjoy.

0: All right, and we are back with WKCR News and Arts Trivia. I'm excited to introduce everybody here with me in the studio. My name, of course, is Ben, and I will be your host for this evening. My team name, we're going to go with Raspberry again. Ella, I'll pass it to you next.
1: I'm on the heels of a great victory, so I am going to go with the Empress tonight.
0: Mm-hmm.
1: Yes. Thank you.
0: Keep that dynasty going.
1: Yep.
2: Publicity.
0: Jeffrey.
3: Hello, everybody. 9:08 Eastern Standard Time. I'm Jeffrey Keys, and I'm having a good time. That's my team name. I'm having a good time.
0: Thank you. Tanvi and Georgia.
4: I'm Tanvi.
5: I'm Georgia.
4: And our team name, taken after Georgia, is Truth.
0: Yeah. We get it.
4: I'm sorry.
0: I'm kidding. Ian?
6: Yeah, I'm Ian, and my name will be Winter is Coming.
4: That was also my trivia name once, I think.
0: It's true. And Ian, this is your first time doing trivia, no?
6: Yes.
0: Wonderful. Excited to have you. Do you have any predictions? Do you see yourself coming out on top?
6: I think I'm coming for the throne.
0: Wow. I'm sorry, Empress. I'm sorry, Truth. I'm sorry, I'm having a good time.
1: I'm on a throne no matter what, so.
0: And last but not least.
7: I'm Natalie, and I'm gorgeous.
0: Thank you. Wonderful. Well, welcome everyone. I don't know that we've ever done 6 different categories, so we're going to do our best. We'll see how it goes. Worst case, I'm going to cut mine. But to kick us off, Gorgeous is going to host our first category. If you have not tuned in,

0: the category is bangs. So, question one. People have worn bangs for thousands of years. The ancient Egyptians. Why is the music still on?
1: I am playing it in the background.
0: Okay, thank you. Sorry, this is something new. The ancient Egyptians wore ornate wigs with blunt bangs, and Roman emperors like Julius Caesar wore crop fringes. What is the name of the basketball player whose emo bang hairstyle went viral? And then number two, the term bangs may have come from the equestrian term for cutting a horse's tail straight off, or from the expression to cut it bang off. Bang a Gong, Get It On is a song by what 1970s rock band? Name one type of bang. That's it. And then lastly, who's that girl? Zooey Deschanel is famously what character in Trolls, the movie? And that's it.
1: Thank you very much. We will be back shortly with our answers to round one, bangs. In the meantime, enjoy painting.

0: All right, and we are back with category number one. Just so you know, your mic is not on yet. Gorgeous, would you please remind us of the category and read us that first question?
1: Oh, thank you. You must talk to your mom with that mouth. I am gorgeous. The first question. People have worn bangs for thousands of years. The ancient Egyptians wore ornate wigs with blunt bangs. And Roman emperors like Julius Caesar wore cropped fringes. What is the name of the basketball player whose emo bang hairstyle went viral? Raspberry?
0: I'd actually like...
1: Oh, wait, no, you're a glass. Yeah, sorry. Truth.
2: What about Ian?
3: Truth?
1: Yes.
3: Okay, Truth said Bronny.
1: Okay.
3: As in LeBron Jr.
1: Ian?
4: Yeah. Winner is coming is saying Jimmy Butler.
1: Empress?
2: Thank you. I had to pass on this. I don't know.
1: You're having a good time?

0: newest member of the Golden State Warriors, Jimmy Butler.
1: And Raspberry.
2: I would like to change my name to Telfar Bag, but I also said Jimmy Butler.
1: Okay, the answer was Jimmy Butler. Second question. Second question. The term bangs may have come from the equestrian term for cutting a horse's tail straight off, or the expression to cut it bang off. Bang a gong, get it on is a song by what 1970s rock band? Ian?
3: I said the 1970s rock band T-Rex.
1: Truth?
4: We said Led Zeppelin.
1: Jeff?
5: The Sex Pistols.
1: Empress?
6: I'm embarrassed because I said the Rolling Stones. I don't think they're even. But...
1: And Raspberry?
2: I said Kiss.
1: And the answer was T-Rex. Oh. Good job, Ian. Name one type of bang. Empress.
6: Curtain bangs.
1: Okay. Jeffrey.
0: Empress copied me. Also said curtain bangs.
1: Okay. Truth.
4: Micro.
1: Okay.
3: Curtain bangs.
1: And Raspberry.
2: Telfar bag curtain bangs.
1: Okay. Everybody gets a point. And who's that girl? Zooey Deschanel is famously what character in Trolls? Empress?
6: Zooey Troll.
1: Okay. Jeff?
0: The main troll's best friend, who belongs to a type of creature that used to eat trolls, and in the third movie, got married to the prince of those creatures.
1: That's not her name, though. But that is her.
0: All right, I'll take that. I'll take that.
1: Truth?
4: We said Becca.
3: Okay. I could have sworn it was a monarchical figure called Lord Foog.
1: Raspberry.
2: Telfar bag, and I said cool troll.
1: Her name's Bridget.
7: Mm. Oh,
1: she's a Birkin.
0: I'm just gonna put a plus.
1: She's
0: line.
1: Part of the type of troll species.
0: Who used to eat the trolls?
1: Species Birkins that eat the trolls.
0: And then got married in the third movie to the prince.
1: All right, let's count. Let's count up. How many points do you have, Empress?
6: Yeah, I have 1 point.
1: Jeff?
0: Do I get that last point? Do I
1: get you get half.
0: Oh.
1: You knew your history.
0: 2.5.
1: Awesome. Truth?
4: 1.
1: Ian?
3: 3.
1: And Raspberry?
2: 2. Thank you very much for hosting this wonderful category. We're going to go counterclockwise in the studio here, and I'm going to send it to Winter is Coming Next. Will you tell us the category name and read us those questions, please?
3: Yes. Thank you. I forgot your name.
2: Telfar bag.
3: Telfar bag. Thank you, the Telfar bag. The category today is fictional worlds. Fictional universes is another name for it. And do we want to start with the first question?
2: Yes. Can you actually read all of them?
3: Yes, of
2: Thank
3: course.
2: You.
3: 1 through 4. First question is, which house in the Game of Thrones universe, quote-unquote, always pays their debts? The second question is, what is the name of the native peoples Dorothy meets in Wizard of Oz? Question number 3. In the land of Wakanda, what is the name of the precious metal that the kingdom's immense wealth comes from? And the final question. What is the name of the fictional desert planet created in Frank Herbert's Dune series and the most important planet due to it being the only source of a magical spice and the most essential commodity in the universe? That's all of them.
2: Thank you from the bottom of my heart for these questions, which have made me very happy. We'll be back shortly with the answers to these questions. You'll hear our responses, updated points total. But in the meantime, enjoy painting.

Come on.

Yeah.

0: And we are back with category number two for News and Arts Trivia this evening. Winter is coming. Care to remind us of what this category is?
1: Yes, thank you. I'll remind the first question, which is, which house in the Game of Thrones universe, quote-unquote, always pays their debts? We'll go to my right with truth.
2: The answer is Lannisters.
3: The Stark. I don't really know. I didn't even watch any of the shows or anything.
1: Okay,
3: and I'm having a good time, by the way. I'm having a good time.
1: I'm having a good time. And then Empress?
4: Well, I just said House of Dragon because that's somehow related to Game of Thrones, but I'm not really sure how, so...
1: Okay, and you have to remind your name one more time.
0: Telfar Bag.
1: Telfar Bag.
0: Yes. The House of Lannister.
1: Okay, and Gorgeous?
5: I said Gorlock.
0: Great name for a house. Great name for a house.
1: Okay, and then the answer to this question was the House of Lannister. House Lannister. Now, for the second question. What is the name of the native peoples Dorothy meets in Wizard of Oz? I'll go to my right again with truth.
6: We said Munchkins.
3: Munchkins.
1: I'm going to take up. Yep. Empress.
4: Munchkins.
1: Telfar Bag.
0: I didn't know, so I said cats.
1: Gorgeous.
4: That's the one you don't know?
0: Well, there's the one cat. Anyways.
5: Gorgeous says Munchkins of Munchkinland.
1: Thank you. And the answer to that question was the Munchkins. Munchkins would be correct. Now, the third question was, in the land of Wakanda, what is the name of the precious metal that the kingdom's immense wealth comes from? Look at my right once more, truth.
2: We said vibranium.
1: I'm having a good time.
3: Vibranium.
1: Empress.
4: Lead.
1: Telfar Bag.
0: Vibranium.
1: And Gorgeous.
5: I said Mexican steel.
1: And the answer to that one was vibranium. I'll be correct. The last question. What is the name of the fictional desert planet created in Frank Herbert's Dune series and the most important planet due to it being the only source of a magical spice and the most essential commodity in the universe? Truth.
2: Arrakis.
1: I'm having a good time.
3: Anakis.
1: Empress.
4: Arrakis.
1: And Telfar Bag.
0: Arrakis and or Dune.
1: That's true. This is true. That might be true. Gorgeous.
5: I said Ottawa. Oh.
4: That's good.
1: The answer was Arrakis. I will not accept Ottawa. Thank you for playing.
0: To be fair, though. To be fair, though.
3: How strict are we on letters?
1: Anakis
0: is a different place. No, it's up to you. Your category.
1: I'll give you half a point.
4: Yes.
3: Nice. I'm living off these.
0: You think there's a... You think, all of these half points. Is there a half point if you recognize that Arrakis also
2: no,
0: has
2: no,
0: an
2: no,
0: old
2: no,
0: Fremen
2: no,
0: name?
2: No.
1: We don't do
2: no.
1: Comic-Con points.
0: Yeah, fair enough. Fair enough on that one. Thank you so much for these wonderful questions. Let's get a points update. How many are you at?
1: Three.
0: Gorgeous.
5: One.
0: I'm Telfar Bag at five. Empress.
4: I have three.
0: I'm having a good time.
3: Five.
0: Truth
2: has five.
0: Oh, close race, close race. And our next category will be hosted by Truth. Will you tell us what that category is, please?
2: Yes. Today's category is Wizard 101.
0: Woohoo.
2: First question. Players take on the role of student wizards who must save the fictional universe in which the game Wizard 101 is set. What is the name of this fictional universe, which is also the name of a shape that has come to be associated with my person? That's question one. Question two. Two Disney Channel actors slash musicians have been featured in Wizard 101 as NPCs, one in the world of Grizzleheim, whom you can still interact with to this day, and the other in a now-defunct side quest that was originally in Celestia. Name both celebrities. 1 point for both, half a point for one. Question three. My favorite world in Wizard 101 is Dragonspire, the last world in the original release from 2008, and the one in which you defeat Malastare, the primary villain of the first story arc of the game. Dragonspire is a dark, grimy, and volcanic world that heavily uses fire spells and is inhabited by ghosts and dragons alike. Dragonspire is a world inspired by what ancient civilization? That's question three. And my last question is a little bit complicated and will require you all to write a bunch of things on your paper for which I must see them. So after you answer this question, please hand me your sheet of paper. In Wizard 101, Prospector Zeke gives a quest in which every wizard in every world in which a player must go on a scavenger hunt to find a certain object or figurine in various locations of the world, with each world having a different object. All of these objects are named directly after famous bands. Name as many of these bands as you can. They're mostly rock bands. There are some jazz and pop bands in there. Whoever gets the most will receive 2 points. Second place will receive 1 point. And as I said, there are 20 of them. And those are my questions.
0: Thank you so much. We'll be back shortly with our answers. In the meantime, painting.

0: Welcome back. We have category number 3 for WKCR News and Arts Trivia for you. Truth. Would you mind reminding us of the category and reading us that first question, please?
1: Yes, this category is Wizard 101, a game I love to play. Question 1. In Wizard 101, players take on the role of student wizards who must save the fictional universe in which the game is set from various threats over the course of gameplay within different worlds. What is the name of this fictional universe, which is also the name of a shape that has come to be associated with myself? Empress, we'll start with you.
2: Okay, well, you didn't say yourself in the original question.
1: Sorry, I meant myself. Me as a person.
2: So
1: myself.
2: I am thinking it would be different than what I put, but I put Circleheim. But now having that information, I would say Spiralheim.
1: Okay. I'm having a good time.
3: Spiral.
1: Winter is coming.
4: So I did not know about the spiral thing. I put Triangle World.
1: Gorgeous.
5: I said Swirl.
1: And Telfar Bag.
0: I said Spiral City.
1: So I'm going to give the point to Jeffrey because the answer is the spiral.
6: Hey, I'm having a good time here.
1: The answer is the spiral. All right, question 2. 2 Disney Channel actors / musicians have been featured in Wizard 101 as NPCs, one in the world of Grizzleheim, whom you can still interact with to this day, and the other in a now-defunct side quest that was originally in the world Celestia. Name both celebrities, 1 point for both, half a point for one. We'll start with you, Gorgeous.
5: I said Moises Arias and Mateo Arias.
7: Rico from Hannah Montana!
1: Telfar Bag?
0: I went with the more obvious Hannah Montana answer and said Miley Cyrus.
1: Okay, you only gave
0: and
1: one.
0: And okay. Ariana Grande.
1: All right. That's Nickelodeon.
0: I couldn't watch it.
1: Okay, okay.
0: You know.
1: Empress?
2: I said Nick and Joe Jonas.
1: All right, and I'm having a good day.
6: Tipping a toe in each pool, I said Miley Cyrus and Joe Jonas.
1: All right, and winter is coming.
4: I went for the bros, Nick and Joe Jonas.
1: All right. Winter is coming. Empress, you each get half a point because the answer is Nick Jonas and Selena Gomez. Yeah.
2: God.
0: I will say I had Selena Gomez before I replaced her with Ariana Grande for the same reason that I was incorrect. But anyways.
1: Okay. Yeah. Selena Gomez and Nick Jonas. You can still interact with Nick Jonas if you're curious. You can't with Selena Gomez.
4: Damn.
1: Okay. Question 3. My favorite world in Wizard 101 is Dragonspire, the last world in the original release from 2008, and the one in which you defeat Malastare, the primary villain of the first story arc of the game. Dragonspire is a dark, grimy, and volcanic world that heavily uses fire spells and is inhabited by many ghosts and dragons. Dragonspire is a world inspired by what ancient civilization? Winter is coming.
4: Ancient Rome?
1: Gorgeous.
5: Mesopotamia.
1: Telfar Bag.
0: I too said the Roman Empire.
1: That's different from ancient Rome, have you?
2: Yeah.
0: The ancient Roman Empire.
1: Okay.
2: Wasn't always an empire, though, in ancient Rome.
4: Nor holy.
0: I'm just talking about, like, Caesar and afterwards.
1: Okay. Empress?
2: Well, I said ancient Rome after, specifically maybe in the Pompeii region, after the Mount Vesuvius erupted.
1: And, what is it?
6: I'm having a good time. And I liked all that discourse, but I'm gonna say Mayans.
1: And the answer is ancient Rome. Okay. Last question.
6: Did you say the Roman Empire?
1: It's technically ancient Rome. I'll give it to Ben, though. last question. In Wizard 101, Prospector Zeke gives a quest in every world in which a player must go on a scavenger hunt to find a certain object in various locations of the world, each world having a different object. All of these objects are named directly after famous bands. Name as many of these objects, which are bands, as you can. There are 20. Whoever gets the most will receive 2 points. Second place will receive 1. Telfar Bag, why don't we start with you?
0: Weezer.
1: All right. Empress?
2: Wait, so I say just one?
1: Just read out all of the ones you listed.
2: I
0: only had one.
1: Yeah.
2: Okay. I said the Beatles, the Rolling Stones, can't get them, Velvet Underground, the Bee Gees, ABBA, NSYNC. Backstreet Boys. I wasn't sure what era this was, so I went to Linkin Park and The Killers.
1: Okay. I'm having a good time. Go ahead.
6: Imagine Dragons. Queen, Kiss, Beatles, Maroon 5, Beach Boys, Kanye, Jay-Z, Lil Wayne, Eminem, I was shooting for that rapper.
1: Yeah.
6: The Velvet Underground, Rolling Stones, Backstreet Boys, NSYNC, Jonas Brothers. Throwback to that question number two. Pentatonix. Any acapella fans in here? That
0: band.
6: Clown posse who has the, those fans who wear makeup on their face. And then Nirvana.
1: All right. And winter is coming.
4: Greatest bands of all time, Nickelbash. Nickelback, Creed, Rush, Led Zeppelin, the greatest rapper of all time, Eminem, Pink Floyd, Beatles, Rolling Stones, and Bruce Springsteen.
1: All right. And Gorgeous?
5: Nirvana, Iron Maiden, Metallica, and U2.
1: Okay. I'm going to read out the list now, and I'll tell you all how many points you got. So the list are The Smiths, The Beatles, The Stray Cats, The Blue Oyster Cult, The Yardbirds, The Stone Roses, The Lounge Lizards, The Troggs, The Wallflowers, The Monkees, The Talking Heads, The Black Crows, what? UFO, The Crickets, Iron Butterfly, Vanilla Ice is our rapper.
7: Are you?
1: Yep. Oasis, Hootie and the Blowfish, The Lemonheads, and Midnight Oil. So, Ian,
5: that's based listening.
1: Yeah.
4: Hootie and the Blowfish?
1: Yep, yep. Okay, Ella, Jeffrey, and Ian each get 1 point because you all listed the Beatles. And that's the end of my category.
0: Thank you so much. Let's get a points total. I'm Telfar Bag. I have 6. Gorgeous?
2: I have 1.
4: 6 Winter, 5.5.
0: Truth?
1: We have 5.
0: You're having a good time?
6: I'm having a good time at 7.
0: And Empress.
2: I have 5.5.
0: Wonderful. Still rather close. Anybody's game at this point. Our next category will be hosted by I'm having a good time. Care to tell us the name of the category and read us those questions?
6: And the category is the answer to this first question. All right, buckle in. First released in 2009 and still receiving updates today, it is disputed whether this video game or Tetris is the video game with the most copies sold of all time. Let you think on that. And Telfer Bag.
0: Sorry, maybe could we hear question two?
6: Oh, no hints. All right. Actually, no, you actually do need to say the category. I do need to say the category.
2: Okay, so you have to answer it.
6: Yes, okay, answer it.
2: Gorgeous
5: has Pac-Man.
6: Winter.
4: World of Warcraft.
6: Truth.
5: Pac-Man.
6: Empress.
2: Minecraft, if it was developed in 2009.
6: Telfer Bag.
0: Yeah, y'all are tripping. Minecraft.
6: It is Minecraft. And Minecraft features a system of progression in which rarer materials can be used to create increasingly better versions of equipment. For example, armor improves from leather to iron to gold to diamonds, and finally to the fictional material of netherite. This progression is the same as the one for tools, such as pickaxes and shovels. But what is the most rudimentary material used in those tool progressions? And number 3, the aforementioned material netherite is a fictional metal that the players can create from materials sourced from the nether, one of Minecraft's alternate dimensions that is accessible via portal. How many blocks of obsidian are required to construct a functional nether portal? And the last question, players can name different entities with the name tag item to make use of various Easter eggs hidden by the developers in the code. For example, one name transforms the wool of sheep into a rainbow. How nice. What is the name given to an axe-wielding enemy that increases their hostility? A direct reference to an iconic 80s horror film.
0: Thank you very much. We will be back shortly with the answers to these questions. In the meantime, painting.

0: And we are back. As you heard, the category for round number four, I believe, is Minecraft. I'm having a good time. Do you want to read us those remaining questions, please?
1: Sure, I'm having a good time. So Minecraft features a system of progression in which rare materials could be used to create increasingly better versions of equipment. For example, armor improves from leather to iron to gold to diamonds and finally to the fictional material of netherite. This progression is the same as the one for tools such as pickaxes and shovels, but what is the most rudimentary material used in those tool progressions? I'm going to go to Empress.
2: Ah, thank you. Wood?
1: Telfer bag.
0: Wood.
1: Gorgeous.
3: Thank you, wood.
1: Winter's coming.
4: Multi-pronged question and answer. If we're going for material, it's wood. If we're going for durability, it's gold.
1: Wow. I like that. And the truth.
5: I said wood.
1: Do I see the answers now? I forget. Mm-hmm. And it's wood. Good job, everybody. All right, but it gets harder, increasingly harder. Okay, the aforementioned material netherite is a fictional metal that the player could create from materials sourced from the nether. What of Minecraft's alternate dimensions that is accessible by a portal? How many blocks of obsidian are required to construct a functional nether portal? Empress.
5: 111.
1: Oh, Telfer bag.
0: 10.
1: Oh, gorgeous.
2: 62.
1: Okay, winter's coming.
4: 12.
1: And truth.
5: I said 27.
1: Telfer bag, it is 10. It is 10. Not many obsidian blocks. Okay, players can name different entities with the name tag item to make use of various Easter eggs hidden by the developers in the code. For example, one name transforms the wool of a sheep into a rainbow. What is the name given to an axe-wielding enemy that increases their hostility, which is a direct reference to an iconic 80s horror film and an indirect reference to a television personality who reigned the Tonight Show for 30 years. And we're going to go to Empress.
2: I actually am not that confident in this answer, but Creeper?
1: Ooh, that is in Minecraft. Telfer bag.
2: Okay.
0: Is it Johnny?
1: Gorgeous.
2: Oh.
3: Larry King.
1: Winter's coming.
4: I also guess Johnny.
2: No, I know his name.
1: Truth.
5: I guess Michael Myers.
1: Here's Johnny. Reference to Johnny Carson and also an iconic scene in The Shining. To be clear, the answer is Johnny.
0: Thank you very much.
1: Thank you very much.
0: Thank you very much. Thank you for these wonderful questions in the category of Minecraft. Let's get some updated points totals. Empress.
2: 7.5.
0: I'm having a good time.
1: I'm having a good time. I have 7.
0: Truth.
5: 6.
4: 8.5.
0: Winter is coming. 8.5. Gorgeous.
3: 2.
0: Wow. I am Telfar Bag, and I have 10 points.
2: Oh my god.
1: Boo.
0: We have two more categories remaining, and not a whole lot of time, so we're gonna go quickly here. Our next category will be hosted by Empress. Care to let us know what the category is and read us those questions?
2: Thank you. Yes, was inspired when I was in Music Home today, and we were listening to medieval choral music. I was thinking about the Catholic Church, as I often am. So this is Catholicism Part 2. If you're a real trivia head, you have been around since Catholicism Part 1. Question 1. A major difference between Catholicism and Protestantism is that Catholicism has reverence for this holy figure. In many miraculous stories of her appearances, she is almost always referred to as Our Lady of Blank. The blank typically is filled by the name of the place in which she appeared. Who is this figure? Question 2. The title of these ordained advisors to the Pope share their name with this red bird. Hint. Almost every character in the hit Oscar-nominated movie Conclave holds this title. What is it? In the music video for her 1984 hit song, Like a Virgin, this artist found herself in hot water after wearing a rosary in a non-religious way. Many considered the use of this rosary irreverent due to the, let's just say, explicit nature of the song and the video. Who is this artist? Hint. Her name itself is a religious reference. So the critics might just not be getting the point. Anyway. Question 4. This 1928 film, regarded as one of the best silent films ever created, is based off of the transcripts of the trial and execution of this saint. Known for her 13th century gender bending and mystic visions, she is now revered as the patroness of France. What is the title of this film? Not the name of the saint, but the title of the film. Thank you. That's all.
0: Thank you very much. We'll be back very shortly. We're going to take a short break to think over our answers. In the meantime, this is Painting.

0: And we are back, round number five, Catholicism. Care to remind us of that first question, please, Empress?
1: Of course. Question one was, a major difference between Catholicism and Protestantism is Catholicism's reverence for this holy figure. In many miraculous stories of her appearances, she is almost always referred to as Our Lady of Blank. The blank is typically filled with the name of the place in which she appeared. Who is this figure? I'm going to go to having a good time.
2: I'm having a good time. I'm going to say Bethlehem. Bethlehem.
1: That's a place, not a person. But
2: wait, the
3: location.
1: Oh. No. There's also not an Our Lady of Bethlehem.
0: Would you like us to give her full name, including the location at the end?
1: Oh, I was just asking, like, generally, who is this person? So maybe my question wasn't clear then.
4: Who was That's a lot easier than, yeah. what you were
1: Well, okay. Whatever your questions were.
0: Did everyone answer with a location?
4: Yes.
5: Nope.
0: What did other people answer with?
1: I want to hear Truth's answer.
4: 2 points. 2 points. 2 point answer.
0: Anyways, everybody's going to answer. We'll see who gets points. Truth.
5: Guadalupe.
4: No, it's not.
0: Let's keep it pushing.
4: The Virgin Mary, Our Lady of Guadalupe.
1: Gorgeous.
6: El Virgen Mary. Now I'm confused.
1: Big Guadalupe. Tell far back.
0: I said Our Lady of Guadalupe, who was the Virgin Mary.
1: Right. So generally, I was just looking for Mary because that's kind of the difference between Catholicism and Protestantism. I can see now that my question was maybe phrased in a way that wasn't clear. I will just give everybody a point that had a correct location, at least, of an apparition of Mary. There is, unfortunately, no Our Lady of Bethlehem, which one would
7: Not
1: think
7: yet.
1: Is that's where she
2: was. You gotta read between the lines.
1: It could happen.
2: Yeah.
0: The Book of Jeffrey foretells.
7: Stay tuned. Stay tuned.
1: But yes, Our Lady of Guadalupe, yes, that's an apparition of Mary, but hey. I commend the effort. All right, question two. The title of these ordained advisors to the Pope share their name with this red bird. Hint, almost every character in the hit Oscar-nominated film Conclave hold this title. What is it?
5: Cardinal.
1: Okay, ooh, starting with Gorgeous. Rogue.
5: Cardinal.
1: All right, let's go to Winter's Coming.
4: St. Louis baseball team, the Cardinals.
1: And Truth?
5: Cardinal.
1: And having a good time.
2: The mascot bird for Bethlehem, I'm going to go Cardinal.
1: He's not having a good time anymore. And Telfar back.
0: Cardinal.
1: And everybody got that correct. Okay, making up for my lack of clarity in the last question. All right. In question three, in the music video for her 1984 hit song, Like a Virgin, this artist found herself in hot water after wearing a rosary in a non-religious way. Many considered this use of the rosary irreverent due to the sensual nature of the song and the video. Who is this artist? Hint, her name itself is a religious reference. I am going to start with Truth.
5: Madonna.
1: All right, let's go to Winter's Coming.
4: Madonna.
5: Madonna.
0: And Madonna.
7: Madonna.
1: Everybody got that one correct as well. My questions are really not that good today, so sorry.
2: I like the first one.
1: All right. Question four. This 1928 film, regarded as one of the best silent films ever created, is based off of the actual transcripts of the trial and execution of a saint. Known for her 13th century gender bending and mystic visions, she is now revered as the patroness of France. What is the title of this film? Let's start with Gorgeous.
6: Thank you, The Passion of Joan of Arc.
1: All right, tell far back.
0: I said the same, The Passion of Joan of Arc.
1: And having a good time.
2: The Passion of Joan of Arc.
1: And Truth?
8: My full name is Georgia Jansen Joan DeLand, so I say this as Joan is the patron saint. Excuse me, The Passion of Joan of Arc.
4: Le Passion de Joan d'Arc.
0: Did you
1: No, know? It can't be in French. did I say in French? No. All right, so everybody got that correct except for Ian.
0: If anyone's wondering, Ian studied abroad last semester. So.
2: Really?
6: In France.
3: Where?
6: In Paris.
0: All right, thank you very much for these Catholicism questions. Let's get an updated points total. Empress.
1: 7.5.
2: I'm having a good time.
0: Having a good time.
2: 10.
0: Truth.
8: 10.
0: Winter is coming.
4: 12.5.
0: Gorgeous.
1: 6.
0: Ooh. And I'm Telfar Bag with 14. Because we are almost out of time, we're going to do my category live, if that's all right. Ooh. That way, it is not illegitimate if I win.
8: 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Streaming around the world. That was trivia, and now we're going to move on to Nueva Canción. I'm June. I'll be hosting the next hour of Nueva Canción here on KCR. And usually I'm a big Inti Illimani fan, which is a Chilean Nueva Canción group, but today I thought we would expand a little bit beyond just Inti Illimani into the grander, I guess, genre, maybe, of Chilean Nueva Canción. And I found some records for that. So the first record we'll listen to is Nueva Canción de Chile, which features Victor Jara, Isabel Parra, Patricio Castillo, Tita Parra, Los Curacas, y La Pu, Inti Illimani, of course, my favorite, Ángel Parra, Violeta Parra, Los Cuarto Cuartos, and Grupo Aparcoa, Quilapayún, and Patricio Mans. The first songs are, I'll list the name of the song as well as who's performing them. Caliche, which is Los Curacas, America Novia Mia, Patricio Mans, Si Vas Para Chile, Los Cuatro Cuartos, Acuarela Andina, Ilapu, Casamiento de Negros, Violeta Parra, en Mi Patria, Quilapayún. I hope you enjoy.

And that was Caliche, America Novia Mia, Si Vas Para Chile, Acuarela Andina, Casamiento de Negros, and Mi Patria, off the record Nueva Canción de Chile. We're going to continue with the B-side of this record. The second track is performed by Inti-Illimani, my favorite band. But the songs are A los Cantores del Mundo, performed by Tita Para, then Alturas, Inti-Illimani, El Cigarrito, Ángel Parra, Canto Libre, Víctor Jara, El Pueblo, performed by Aparcoa, and then Los Pueblos Americanos, performed by Isabel Parra and Patricio Castillo. This is a 1978 record called Nueva Canción de Chile. And bear with me one second while I flip the record, but I hope you enjoy.

And that was A los cantores del mundo, Alturas, El cigarrito, Canto libre, El pueblo en los pueblos americanos, Off the Record, Nueva canción de Chile. We're going to continue with more Chilean nueva canción. The next record is called La nueva canción chilena. Also featuring similar artists, a lot of. Oh, let me just say what the next songs are and who's performing them. The first song is La Carta, performed by Violeta Parra and also written by Violeta Parra. Then the second song is Plegaria a un Labrador, which is Victor Jara. Then Que Dirá el Santo Padre is Violeta Parra and Quilapayún. Al Centro de la Injusticia is Violeta Parra and Isabel Parra. La Democracia is Ángel Parra. And then No Nos Moverán is D.R. Tiempo Nuevo. This is a 1974 record called La Nueva Canción Chilena. I hope you enjoy.

And that was La Carita, Plegaria a un Labrador, que dirá el Santo Padre, al centro de la injusticia, la democracia, and no nos moverán. Off the record, the 1974 record, La Nueva Canción Chilena. And we probably have time for just one more song. 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We'll finish off with one more song, and that will be Rin del Angelito, performed by Inti Limani, I believe, written by Violeta Parra. And then we'll move on to Som de Brasil with Jason. But for now, I hope you enjoy the last minutes of Nueva Canción.

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I'm Jazvan de Lima, and I take you through the night until 1 a.m. Don't forget about next week. This is two shows. Bebel Gilberto celebrating the 21st anniversary of Tanto Tempo. 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

going to start a song do Brasil tonight celebrating the birthday of Paulo Sérgio Valle. There was in August 6, 1940. He's 86 years old. And Paulo Sérgio Valle is, of course, the brother of Marcos Valle. Them together, they start into the bossa nova trend. And when his brother Marcos Valle composed Samba de Verão, which become one of the three Brazilian songs to become a global hit, along, of course, with the Girl from Ipanema and Aquarela do Brasil. So happy birthday to Paulo Sérgio Valle. August 6, 1940. O som do Brasil, da boca da noite ao umbigo da madrugada. A phone number here is 212-854-9920. Stay with us until 1 a.m. We have a very special surprise for you people right around midnight.

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I'm Jazvan de Lima, and this is a Som do Brasil. Samba da Benção, the last track from the album Tanto Tempo, celebrating 25th anniversary here on WKCR in Bebel Gilberto. Released in 2000 by 6 Degrees Records. Tu Geneva Leme. Eu sei que vou te amar. Henri Salvador do Brasil. And Gilberto Gil. This was released in 2006 in the compilation now of CD set in his Salvador do Brasil and vinyl also produced by Marcos Valle. Raiz Cravada, this is from a single Luma Azumim 2026. Ogum Me Rodeia Equilibrium, this is also a two record set. This is the record number 2, Anita Maria Bethânia and Letícia Fialho 2026. Você Não Entende Nada, featuring Roberta Sá, Beleza Pura, is the album, Gafieira, Rio, Miami, 2025. Brand New, Amazonas, this featuring Janice Siegel, Vox Humana, is the album, Bob Sanabria, Multiverso, Big Band, 2026. Batucada, Batucada, surgiu Samba 68, Marcos Valles, released on Verve 1968. Os Grilos, this is from Friends from Rio, Volume 1, Friends from Rio, Far Out Records, 1996. Song of the Jet, this is Elcio Milito on drums and Carlos Lira on this album by Tony Bennett, If I Ruled the World, Songs for the Jet Set. Tony Bennett, CBS 1965. And we open up celebrating Paulo Sérgio Valle birthday with Deus Brasileiro. Brazilians, a música de Marcos Valle. This has also an English American release, Odeon 1966. So 11:51, once again, Bebel Gilberto celebrating the 25th anniversary of Tanto Tempo. See Bebel Gilberto anniversary with two nights live at a City Winery, New York City, Wednesday, August 19, and Thursday, August 20 at 7:30 p.m. This is a very special surprise from Siri Winery to you people on the other side. I have a pair of tickets for Bebel Gilberto, the August 19, 7:30 p.m. show. So 212-854-9920, caller number 5, 212-854-9920, August 19. This is a Wednesday, next Wednesday. See Bebel Gilberto live at the City Winery. 212-854-9920. O Som do Brasil, we continue playing Brazilian music, the music of the 21st century till 1 a.m.

0: To commemorate 20 years of success, Ja Rule now released his first ever compilation album, Best of All Ja Rule. The collection highlights 14 of Ja Rule's best-known songs, alongside two new tracks produced by longtime friend jazz giant George Duke. When and where you first got together with George Duke?
1: Well, that, you know, as a matter of fact, that same period that I was talking about with hearing Brazilian music and it and Brazilian music starting to influence my music and my sound, it came at the same time that I you know, met George Duke. This was in 1964, 1965. When I moved to San Francisco from the Midwest, I lived in Milwaukee and was going to school, and I finished school, and I decided that I would work in my profession in rehabilitation counseling in San Francisco, and I did that because it would get me closer to the American recording industry based in San Francisco and Los Angeles at the time. And so I was in that neighborhood, and I met George Duke, who was playing three nights a week at the Half Note in San Francisco. And on Sunday afternoons, they would have jam sessions and a matinee on Sunday. And I went in one Sunday and sang with their trio, and the club owner hired me to come and work regularly with them on three nights a week. So it began then. George was a student at San Francisco Conservatory of Music, and he finished his school while we were playing at the Half Note during those 3 years between 65 and 68. And then in 68, the club changed owners, and we both left. And soon after that, George went to work with Frank Zappa for a while and with Cannonball Adderley. And at that time, I left rehabilitation counseling and moved to Los Angeles and started to look for a recording contract, a recording deal, which happened about 7 years later in 1975. So it's a long time that I know George, and we still continue to do work together. And I think we still have many hours of music to do in the future.

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The last track I ever got you under my skin, this is the very best of Diana Krall. Diana Krall, 1998, Baiãozinho, this is brand new. Yes, here's the brand new single released today by Selma Borangian, Baiãozinho, produced by Eduardo Gudim and Arnaldo de Solteiro. The second single for the upcoming album, Selma Borangian sings Eduardo Gudim, featuring Naila Galota on piano, Edu Ribeiro on drums, and Jorge Elder on bass, plus the orchestra arranged and conducted by Eduardo Gudim. Released by Jazz Station Records. Água de Beber, this is the complete reprise in Warner Brothers, Al Jarreau, 1976. We had a little interview that we did with Al Jarreau. This was in 1997. One of the special produced by Pat Phillips, homage to Antonio Carlos Jobim. There was a Carnegie Hall at that time. Swallow the Moon, this is a single release by G. Stone Records 2020. Kruder and Dorf Mister, K&D, English, German DJs at 2020. And this was very special to be released. They had, a sampling of some Jobim there. So, Ana Luisa Jobim, who talk especially with Arnaldo de Soteiro, who did the go-between for them to have the approval by the Jobim crew for them to release this single, Swallowed the Moon. Tamanco no Samba, Velhas Ideias Novas, this is Leo Gounderman, who else is a birthday man from August 10, 1956. And this album was released in 2014. Querelas do Brasil, Os Arcos, Paixão e Morte. Mariana Baltar em Água de Moringa, 2019. Água de Moringa is going to come and perform here at Lincoln Center. Partituras, Groove. This is a brand new album by Gustavo Dantas Magnani, 2026. And Delicado, this is featuring Larry Del Casale, Duduca da Fonseca, Nilson Mata, and Elio Alves. This is Zorro, 2019. Zorro Music, and Valdir Azevedo, International Tune, is all over the world. Delicado. And, of course, Carlos Barbosa Lima is the album 2019. And we open up at the top of the hour, Sou Eu, Samba Douro, Ivan Lins and Martinalia 2026.

Sunday, August the 16th. This is a Zinc Bar, 82 West 3rd Street in New York City. A great place to hang out and listen to some good jazz, especially Sundays, Brazilian music. August 16th, Valtinho Anastasio Trio. This is with Klaus Müller on piano, Rafael Chamoni on acoustic guitar, and of course the master and the vocals and percussion by Valtinho Anastasio at the Zinc Bar, 8 p.m. to 11 p.m. on Sunday. Zinc Bar at 82 West 3rd Street, in the heart of the village.

That's it for Sons of Brazil. We have like 4 minutes left. Navego Meu Rio. This is a single from Daniela Procópio. Escravo de Jó, featuring a Célia Vaz, and Um Romão from Friends from Rio, Volume 2. 1998 is a Far Out Records, a Tudo Que Você Podia Ser. Quarteto em Si, 1972. And the last, we open this set with a balada do amor inabalável, Maquinarama. This is a Skank 2000. You people have a great weekend. We see you next Wednesday. We love you.

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You're currently tuned into Transfigured Night. That is overnight experimental music. My name is Ted Schmiedler, and I've got a very special show cooked up for you all tonight. We're going to be doing a deep dive into the rock subgenre of shoegaze. So shoegaze first grew out of England and Ireland in the early 1990s, but has since gained notoriety all over the world, particularly the modern shoegaze scene is here in the United States and also over in Asia, particularly East Asia. So what is shoegaze, you might be asking? You know, maybe you've never heard of this. Shoegaze is marked by heavy guitar with reverb and distortion used. And the goal is also to take focus away from the lyrics that are being sung and treat the vocals as an instrument themselves. So it's very much vibe-based music, not very lyrical. But the guitar and the vocal combining try to create a unique atmosphere marked by that distortion I was talking about. So how did the term shoegaze come to be, you might be asking? Why is it called shoegaze? Well, in the early 1990s, when it was first arising as a subgenre, many critics commented in the reviews on how often the performers would use pedals when they were playing their guitars. And it felt as if they weren't really moving around the stage and jumping and doing all that type of stuff because they had to stay pretty central to their setup because they had so many pedals that they were using for all their different reverb and distortion and all those effects they had going on. So they found that the audience members and the performers themselves often would just stare at their feet their whole time because there was so much pedal work going on. They would gaze at the shoes of the performers. So that's how the term shoegaze came to be. It's marked by, again, that distortion and reverb and a less lyrical focus. But that doesn't mean that the influences for shoegaze were necessarily just like that. So the main influences for this subgenre were other alternative rock groups, notably the Jesus and Mary Chain and the Cocteau Twins. So those were both alternative rock groups in the 80s and early 90s that gave influence to the shoegazers of the 90s. That was really the golden age of shoegaze, was the 1990s, particularly the early to mid-1990s. Although there is a shoegaze scene nowadays, and we will definitely get into that later in the show. So the first two groups we'll focus on here are Jesus and Mary Chain and Cocteau Twins. They themselves are not shoegaze, but they are the influence for shoegaze. So Jesus and Mary Chain, that is a Scottish alternative rock band that formed in 1983, consists of Jim and William Reid. They're the founders and the only consistent members, so they swapped in other people. One of their main releases is Psycho Candy, which was released in 1985 and features many prominent shoegaze features that would set up future bands to lean into. So although, again, this is not shoegaze itself, there are many aspects of this music that shoegazers would take and adapt into their own music. After that, we'll hear the Cocteau Twins. I'm sure many of you out there are familiar with their music, particularly the album Heaven or Las Vegas, which we will hear a few tracks from. They are a Scottish alternative rock band formed in Grangemouth in 1979. Robin Guthrie is on guitars and drum machine. Will Hedgie is on bass, but he was replaced in 1983 by Simon Raymond. That is who we'll hear on the songs we're going to hear. And then Elizabeth Fraser is on the vocals. Cocteau Twins are marked by their ethereal production with heavy effects on their vocals. And Heaven or Las Vegas, which is the record we're going to hear, is a cornerstone record that influenced both the subgenres of shoegaze, which is the topic of tonight, other subgenres like alternative rock as a whole, also dream pop, so groups like Beach House. The group fell apart in 1997 due to the romantic relationship of Fraser and Guthrie falling apart,
And Raymond said in an interview in 2021 that the group will never reform. So unfortunately, we will not be getting any new Cocteau Twins music anytime soon. But that doesn't mean we can't listen to their old stuff, which we will do now. Both these bands that we're going to hear again are not quite shoegaze, but they're the alternative rock inspirations that inspired the shoegaze movement. So to start off the show, we're going to hear Just Like Honey, The Hardest Walk, and Taste of Cindy by the Jesus and Mary Chain off of their 1985 record, Psycho Candy. And then we'll hear Cherry Colored Funk, Pitch the Baby, Ice Blink Luck, and Heaven or Las Vegas off of Cocteau Twins' 1990 landmark album, Heaven or Las Vegas. As always, if you want to call in, the number to do so is 212-854-9920. Once again, 212-854-9920. My name is Ted Schmuller. I'll be very, very happy to answer any of your questions as they come up throughout the show. And without further ado, we're going to get right into this music here on WKCR FM New York and WKCR HD.

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You just heard a few tracks there. Those last ones were by the Cocteau Twins, previously the Jesus and Mary Chain. You heard Just Like Honey, The Hardest Walk, and Taste of Cindy by the Jesus and Mary Chain. Followed by Cherry Colored Funk, Pitch the Baby, Ice Blink, Luck, and Heaven or Las Vegas by Cocteau Twins off of their 1990 record, Heaven or Las Vegas. So those two groups right there fit very nicely into our theme for tonight, which is shoegaze music, because they are the inspirations, among other groups in the alternative rock scene, for shoegaze. Again, shoegaze, heavy on the reverb, heavy on the distortion. The goal is to make the vocals sound more like an instrument and play a background role. And it's called shoegaze because so many pedals were used by the performers that the audience members and the performers themselves would often find themselves looking at their feet because they had to focus on all of the pedals that were going on during the performance. So now we're going to get into actual shoegaze music here, not just alternative rock that became an influence for it. And we're going to start off with the quintessential cornerstone shoegaze record, which of course is Loveless by My Bloody Valentine. My Bloody Valentine is an English-Irish rock band formed in Dublin in 1983. Features Kevin Shields on vocals, guitar, and the sampler. Colm O'Sig, on the drum sampler, Blinda Butcher on vocals and guitar, and Debbie Goog on the bass. So after they were formed in 1983, they were originally signed with Creation Records in 1988. That was before their first record, Isn't Anything. And after that was after they struggled in their early years. They were signed to Creation Records. They released their debut. Then they signed to Island Records in 1992, following the release of their landmark album, Loveless, which is their sophomore album. So if you ever interact with a fan of shoegaze, they'll probably talk about this record because it's like the shoegaze record. If there was only one shoegaze record to exist, it would be this one. And it really set the stage for all other shoegaze groups that were to come. So they really leaned into the distorted vocal effects, dissonant guitars, and ethereal production that was featured on some of the influences that they drew from. Their goal was to use the vocals as an instrument instead of as a means to communicate lyrics. And they really leaned into the feeling and vibe of the song and not so much the lyrical meaning. And this group kind of gave rise to the whole shoegaze scene in England and Ireland, which grew to be very prevalent in the early to mid 1990s. We'll hear more about shoegaze history in the next couple of songs and mic breaks. But for now, enjoy My Bloody Valentine. We're going to hear the tracks When You Sleep, Only Shallow, Loomer, and Sometimes, all off of their 1991 cornerstone record, Loveless. Hope you enjoy.

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You're currently tuned into Transfigured Night. That's experimental music in the overnight hours, and we're doing a deep dive into the alternative rock subgenre of shoegaze. We just heard four tracks there by My Bloody Valentine off of their landmark 1991 record, Loveless. We heard When You Sleep, Only Shallow, Loomer, and Sometimes. Next, we're going to hear another pretty key shoegaze group out of the 1990s, although they lean into the shoegaze aspects a little bit less than My Bloody Valentine, particularly with their vocal distortion. If there's one thing you noticed about the My Bloody Valentine songs, is that the vocals were really distorted, hard to tell what they were saying sometimes, kind of washed out. That's because shoegaze aims to use the vocals as an instrument in themselves, to add to the mood or the vibe of the song, opposed to adding, you know, some deep lyrical meaning. So this next group, Slow Dive, they do that, but to less of a degree than My Bloody Valentine. So Slow Dive, this is a British rock band formed in 1989, features Rachel Goswell on vocals and guitar, Neil Halstead on vocals and guitar, Christian Seville on guitar, Nick Chaplin on bass, and Simon Scott on the drums. Neil Halstead there being the primary songwriter. And Goswell and Halstead actually have known each other since they were children. That was one of the ways in which the group got together. They're longtime friends. The group was another leading figure in the shoegaze wave in the early 1990s. That was kind of like the golden age of shoegaze. And this record we're going to hear, Souvlaki, is another cornerstone record in the shoegaze, in shoegaze history. Similarly to My Bloody Valentine's Loveless, which we just heard, these are two very important early 1990s shoegaze records. So off this 1994 record, we will hear the tracks Allison, Machine Gun, 40 Days, When the Sun Hits, and Dagger. All shoegaze all the time here on WKCR. Again, you can call in with any questions, 212-854-9920. Once again, 212-854-9920. And without further ado, here's some more distorted guitar and washed out vocals on this first track, Allison.

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We just heard five songs there by Slow Dive. You heard Allison, Machine Gun, 40 Days, When the Sun Hits, and Dagger off their 1994 record, Souvlaki. They, as My Bloody Valentine before them, are also a big part of the shoegaze rise in the early 1990s. But besides those two groups, there were also many, many other small groups that rose up. Most of the shoegaze groups never really gained major prominence, never really gained commercial success. It was very much like a live performance type of wave in the early to mid-1990s, especially in England. Over there, there was a very tight-knit shoegaze community. But two other groups that did rise during this era were Ride and Lush. So Ride, formed in Oxford in 1988, features Andy Bell on the guitar, Mark Gardner also on the guitar, Lawrence Laws Colbert on drums, and Steve Quaralt on the bass. This group was very successful in the early 1990s, with their first two albums, Nowhere and Going Blank Again, but started to fall off, and they had broken up by 1996, prior to their release of their fourth record, Tarantula, which garnered pretty negative reviews. So they had a pretty steep rise to the top and then kind of came crashing down alongside Shoegaze, which we'll kind of get into later. They did reform again in the mid-2010s. They've since released music again, but their peak heyday was kind of in that early to mid-1990s. As with shoegaze. Second group we're going to hear is Lush. They formed in London in 1987. It features Miki Bereni on vocals and guitar, Emma Anderson on vocals and guitar, Steve Ripon on bass, who was replaced by Phil King in 1991, and Chris Auckland on the drums. This group was very active in the shoegaze scene in the early 1990s, but broke up in 1998 after an extended hiatus following the unfortunate suicide of drummer Chris Auckland. So

the local performance scene, but had been pretty much eaten up by other subgenres in terms of popularity in the mid to late 1990s. So these two groups that we're going to hear now are kind of two other good examples of what shoegaze was at the time. So we're going to hear Leave Them All Behind and Twisterella by Ride off their 1992 record Going Blank Again. Then we're going to hear For Love and Nothing Natural off of Lush's 1992 record Spooky.

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That's 89.9 on your FM dial, WKCR.org if you're tuned in online. We just heard four tracks there. You heard two from Ride and two from Lush. First two from Ride were Leave Them All Behind and Twisterella. Then two from Lush were For Love and Nothing Natural. So again, you're listening to Transfigured Night. That's experimental music in the overnight hours. We are currently in our deep dive into shoegaze. And those were two of the other big groups that helped popularize shoegaze in the early to mid 1990s. However, there was I hinted at this last mic break, and there was a bit of a decline in shoegaze, particularly in the back end of the 1990s, mid to late 1990s, as other alternative rock genres started to gain more popularity. Stuff like grunge and Britpop was booming, so many groups shifted their sound to a more post-rock type of style. They either, you know, themselves moved away from shoegaze or lost members to non-shoegaze bands or stopped making music and disbanded altogether. The shoegaze genre kind of declined as a whole after that golden era from about 1991, 1992 to about 1996. One reason was that bands were perceived to be kind of self-indulgent due to their tendency to go to each other's shows, drink together, occasionally play in each other's band. It was known as the scene that celebrated itself is what it was called. There was a lot of like self-praise going on, which kind of turned off some of the critics, turned off some of the fans. It was also it was big, largely consumed in England and Ireland, but the scene itself was relatively small compared to, you know, the larger rock scene, the larger alternative rock scene, because it was kind of just contained to that one geographic area. So because of that, it kind of failed to really gain a strong international foothold that would allow it to continue to exist as a thriving genre into, you know, the future. For example, a great example of this is Slow Dive, which was one of those bands we heard earlier. They moved to more of a post-rock style on this next song that we're going to hear called Crazy for You, which comes off their 1996 record, Pygmalion. So they kind of moved away from shoegaze. That was kind of the general vibe, was to move away from shoegaze. And we're going to hear actually that song, Crazy for You, right now. So you can kind of get a sense of where these groups were headed after that initial wave of shoegaze kind of took hold. So, Crazy for You by Slow Dive up next.

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We just heard the track Crazy for You by Slowdive off their 1996 record, Pygmalion. And as you can kind of tell, a little bit different than the previous tracks we heard, especially with the vocals, a little bit to do with the production as well. Not as distorted, not as much reverb. Not as ethereal, and those are the true marks of a shoegaze record. You know, I've been talking to a couple of my friends about doing this show, and shoegaze is a genre, and we really came to find out that shoegaze is really hard to define, and it's very weird on, you know, what is shoegaze versus what is alternative rock versus what is post-rock, which is versus what is all this other stuff going on. But one thing is certain is that shoegaze, you know, kind of saw a decline in the mid to late 1990s. As you can hear in that, you know, that's one of the biggest shoegaze groups kind of moving away from shoegaze in the mid-90s there, that record being released in 1996. So shoegaze, you know, although it was kind of on the decline, it always kind of still continued to persist in the background, and it did start to make inroads abroad during the 2000s and then later into the 2010s, which we'll talk about later. But this next group we're going to talk about is called Sweet Trip, and they're based in the Bay Area in the United States, and they combined elements of electronic music to the rock music based in shoegaze. So you'll, on these next tracks, you'll hear some of those elements of shoegaze, but Sweet Trip kind of evolved them with elements of electronic music as well. So fusing multiple genres together here to create something entirely new, something that hasn't really been replicated in the same fashion. Sweet Trip is the duo of Valeria Cooper and Roberto Burgos. Viet Le is a former member, and the group actually met because Burgos and Le were friends in high school. They met at a high school talent show, and they'd hang out in Le's garage, and then Cooper met them through a mutual friend. So all three of them were friends in high school, decided to form the band. So they gained a small following, very small following, but it was large enough to play South by Southwest in 1999, and they really failed to gain significant traction in the early 2000s. When they released this record that we're going to hear, Velocity Design Comfort. So shoegaze, again, remember, was on the decline during this period, not very popular in the mainstream, not a lot of people were doing it, not a lot of people were consuming it in the early 2000s. Other stuff had kind of taken the cake. You know, alternative rock more broadly, like Radiohead, you know, they definitely outshined a lot of the shoegaze groups. You had things like grunge going on in the United States. So other rock, you know, subgenres going a lot more commercially successful, a lot more critically successful than shoegaze was. So it kind of faded into the background. So Sweet Trip did not really gain significant traction during this time in the early 2000s when they were releasing all this music. They released You Will Never Know Why, which is another one of their more popular albums now, in 2009. And Viet Le left the group in 2006. So they went on hiatus. And eventually, they gained a cult following online. So in the mid to late 2010s, people rediscovered their music. And they rediscovered Velocity Design Comfort, and they loved it. Sweet Trip got a massive cult following online. Their music started to get bought up. People were really into it, especially in like online forums and stuff like that. And it was enough traction for them to actually get back together. And they this like resurgence kind of marks a revival of shoegaze in the 2010s that we'll certainly talk about later in the show. But it kind of happened. It died off in the late 1990s, kind of saw a resurgence in the 2010s, and now kind of persists in the background in a lot of ways. Not quite, definitely not in the mainstream, but it's still like
an alive and thriving subgenre, I would say, in the underground, especially in online circles. We'll get to that more later. But the traction they were gaining online caused the group to get back together, and they got back together to release a whole new album. They released A Tiny House in Secret Speeches, Polar Equals, in 2019. They even released Velocity Design Comfort on vinyl. However, the group did break up again in 2022 due to some pretty unfortunate circumstances. It's a very long story, but not a very happy one. If you're really curious, you can call in at 212-854-9920. I'd be happy to talk you through the whole thing, but it's simply too long to get into on this mic break here on WKCR FM New York and WKCR HD. So again, Sweet Trip here. We're going to hear Disco, Pro Love Ad, Fruitcake and Cookies, and Chocolate Matter. It'll sound a little bit different than some of the stuff we've heard before, probably a little bit more upbeat, but listen for those key shoegaze elements like the washed out vocals, distorted guitar, ethereal production, but also look for some nice electronic elements to be fused in here as well, because they did a really nice job of fusing the classic shoegaze style with some new wave electronic influences. Once again, if you want to call in, 212-854-9920. I'd absolutely love to hear from you tonight. And without further ado, Disco by Sweet Trip.

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My name is Ted. You're tuned into Transfigured Night, and we're in the midst of a deep dive into the rock subgenre of shoegaze. So you just heard several tracks there, four to be exact, by Sweet Trip. They came out of California in the early 2000s, combined aspects of shoegaze and electronic music to create kind of their own sub-genre of what we've been talking about regarding the rest of the show. You heard Disco, Pro Love Ad, Fruitcake and Cookies, and Chocolate Matter, all off their 2003 magnum opus, Velocity, Design, and Comfort. So I mentioned that Sweet Trip kind of gained a resurgence in the 2010s

22 years later, they released MBV. There was a lot that went into making this record. So in 1995, Debbie Goog and drummer Colm O. Siosiog both left the band, and that just left lead man Kevin Shields to try to get together a third record to be released in 1998 with a lot of the creative support gone. But then Belinda Butcher, who did vocals and guitar, left the band in 1997. So Shields, who's kind of like the front man, the creative force behind My Bloody Valentine, really wanted to release in 1998, which would have been 7 years after their previous record, so still a long time. But the band was kind of disbanding. Shoegaze was on the decline, as I mentioned earlier, unable to get together a record for 1998. So he is reported to have, quote, gone crazy. And he had, quote, a half-finished album about which he said, quote, it was dead. It hadn't got that spirit, that life in it. So ended up not releasing any part of that 1998 record. So after the group split up in the late 90s, they reunited in 2007 to play Coachella and then eventually completed their third album, which released in February of 2013. So now we're into the early to mid 2010s. Shoegaze is making a comeback, very, very much in part due to My Bloody Valentine re-entering the scene, releasing MBV, of course, standing for My Bloody Valentine, released MBV in 2013 to universal critical acclaim. The band went on world tour following its release. Fans were really eager that they were back, and so eager, in fact, that the website to buy the record on release night crashed due to high traffic. So following the return of My Bloody Valentine, Slowdive, who we talked about earlier, also released a self-titled record in 2017, which was their first release in 22 years. And many shoegaze pioneers were back. And it also opened up the door for new gazers to get their chance in the sun as the genre again had life in it. We'll talk about some of those new wave shoegaze people as we get later in, after we hear a few tracks here. But I want to play now some records off of that MBV record that I was talking about, 2013. And then we're going to hear two tracks from Slowdive's self-titled record. It came out in 2017. So we're going to hear She Found Now, Only Tomorrow, and New You by My Bloody Valentine. And then Slow Mo and Star Roving by Slowdive. Again, marking the resurgence of shoegaze as a genre in the early to mid 2010s here. Again, call in with any questions you have. I'd be very, very happy to answer them. Number is 212-854-9920. Once again, 212-854-9920. All shoegaze all the time. She Found Now, right up next.

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You're currently tuned into Transfigured Night. That's experimental music in the overnight hours. My name is Ted, and we are currently doing a deep dive into shoegaze. We just heard two tracks there by Slow Dive. We heard Slow Mo and Star Roving off of their 2017 self-titled record, Slow Dive. Before that, you heard She Found Now, Only Tomorrow, and Knew You by My Bloody Valentine off their third record, MBV, which was released in 2013. So I mentioned previously that shoegaze kind of had a revival in the early to mid 2010s, and that is definitely marked by this genre becoming more international. So this next group I want to talk about, LSD and The Search for God, they are a cult classic in the shoegaze scene, and they only have 10 songs released. That's right. They have 2 5-track EPs out, originally based in San Francisco. This group formed in 2005. They really lean into the shoegaze elements, especially with the washed out vocals. You can hardly tell what they're saying in most of these, because again, the goal of shoegaze is to really kick up that reverb, that distortion, create an ethereal sound with the instruments, and then use the vocals as an instrument in itself. So really kind of take the focus away from the lyrics and lean into the vibe and the atmosphere you can create with your voice. So they have a very a small but loyal fan base, very much of like a cult following online. And their first EP, self-titled EP, LSD and the Search for God, came out in 2007. So people were very happy when they released another 5-track EP 9 years later in 2016. And really have gained notoriety almost by word of mouth because they're so small. Still, you know, they've kind of gained some notoriety online, which has driven up their numbers in recent years. But we're going to hear the tracks This Time, I Don't Care, and Starting Over, all off their self-titled EP, which came out in 2007. And then we're going to hear I Don't Think That We Should Take It Slow and Without You off of their 2016 EP, Heaven Is a Place. So kind of some more US shoegaze coming up next, and then we'll get into some more modern shoegaze in a new part of the world. Stay tuned as always. Feel free to call in 212-854-9920. Would love to answer your shoegaze related questions. Without further ado, LSD and the Search for God.

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Currently tuned into Transfigured Night, experimental music in the overnight hours. And you just heard five tracks there by LSD and The Search for God as we continue our deep dive into the alternative rock subgenre of shoegaze. You heard This Time, I Don't Care, Starting Over, I Don't Think That We Should Take It Slow, and Without You. And what's funny is those five songs actually constitute half of LSD and The Search for God's entire discography. As I mentioned earlier, they only have 2 5-track EPs out in their, I guess we'd be going on 18 years of existence. That first EP came out in 2007, second one 2016. Next up, we're going to hear 3 tracks by Weather Day. This is Weather Day is a like alter ego of...

all off their 2019 record come in. Again, not like strictly shoegaze. They do depart from the shoegaze genre. They're more in the lo-fi post-rock type of genre. But they do dip into a lot of the shoegaze elements. The production, I would say, is overwhelming and dissonant. The lyrics do hit pretty hard in this one. And pretty shoegaze adjacent artist, but shows you kind of how shoegaze had influence on other genres as well. So without further ado, here is Come In by Weather Day.

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We heard three tracks there by Weather Day, Swedish musician there, shoegaze adjacent, not quite shoegaze, but these next two artists are certainly shoegaze, and they mark kind of where the modern shoegaze movement is at, and that is in Asia. Shoegaze has really gained popularity in the East Asian underground scene, especially in recent years, especially due to the internet. You know, a lot of these like cult classic mid to early to mid 1990s British shoegaze records are able to find their ways into a lot more people's hands now that the internet exists and streaming exists. So that's kind of what gave rise to the second wave of shoegaze as people were able to rediscover some of these fantastic records. So one notable artist is Tokyo Shoegazer. Another one is Paranol. Both have some pretty good stuff out right now. But just to close out the show, I'll kind of demonstrate where the modern shoegaze movement is at. We're going to hear a few tracks by each. We're going to hear Bright, Just All Right, and 299 Addiction off of Tokyo Shoegazer's Crystallize. It came out just last year, 2022. Then we'll hear Beautiful World, Analog Sentimentalism, and White Ceiling by Paranol. Came out in 2021. I want to thank you all for tuning in tonight. This has been a deep dive into shoegaze. That's the alternative rock subgenre here on WKCR FM New York, WKCR HD on Transfigured Night here. Of course, that's experimental music in the overnight hours. My name has been Ted. It's been a pleasure being with you all this week. I'll be back next week for more great music, great times, great vibes. And I hope everyone has a great morning or night, depending on your perspective here, as the time nears 4:40 a.m. Without further ado, we're going to get right into this next track, Bright by Tokyo Shoegazer.

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I'm in a very Thelonious Monk mood today, so we're going to be playing quite a bit of him for honestly, the first two-thirds or so of the show is going to be Thelonious. And the first one I'm going to do is Live in Zurich. It's a 1964 release from him. And we have Charlie Rouse on the tenor sax, Thelonious, of course, on the piano, Edward Butch Warren on the bass, and Ben Riley on the drum. So I hope you enjoy. This is WKCR's Daybreak Express.

0: Konzertes vom 26. Februar 1964 im Volkshaus Zürich. Das Thelonious Monk Quartett.
1: 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We're going to keep it rolling right along with Solo Monk from, again, Thelonious Monk. Please enjoy.

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We're going to finally be moving away from Theonius from today's show and going into a classic 1957 release, Sonny Clark's Dial S for Sonny. Please enjoy. This is Daybreak Express.

C-SPAN and does this remarkable engagement. And we have recordings from the event, and we're going to hear what survives in its entirety. This would be back home again in Indiana. I Can't Get Started. Anthropology. Out of Nowhere. Get Happy. And that should make you happy. Zero in on that fifth selection. Hot House. Embraceable You. That introduces a singer who also does Body and Soul and Stardust. In the sequence actually is Embraceable You, Body and Soul, Instrumental, Cool Blues, then Stardust, All the Things You Are, Billy's Bounce, and finally Pennies from Heaven. Von Freeman, Bruz Freeman, and George Freeman are the three brothers Freeman in the band. Von is on tenor, George is on electric guitar, Bruz plays drums. The regular pianist was Prentice McCrary. McCary, perhaps, is how that's said, excuse me. Chris Anderson, who was there, sat in for several numbers and helped me sort through these recordings years ago, including recognizing a guest tenor player who's heard occasionally, Boots Robinson. The bass player is Leroy Jackson, and the central focus to the recordist and to our ears is the headliner, doing a single in Chicago at the Pershing Ballroom, nearly 62 years ago, and that would be, of course, Charlie Parker. We're going to play these selections for you now as a long listening set here at 8:28.

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For joy.

0: Thank you, ladies and gentlemen.
1: Okay, nah, I already have enough.
2: Okay.
1: Yeah, I got it.

Yeah.

We heard the entirety of material performed by Charlie Parker, the entirety of what is preserved on a recording of Charlie Parker's performance as a single in Chicago on Monday, October 23rd, 1950, when he headlined a dance at the Pershing Ballroom and used as his backup band the extant Freeman Brothers Ensemble. Those would be these Chicago Titans, Von Freeman on tenor, brother George Freeman on electric guitar, and brother Bruzz Freeman on drums. The bassist is Leroy Jackson. The group's regular pianist was Prentice McCary, and Chris Anderson was there, an associate to them, and he is often sitting in on piano. And those conversations that are so dim that you can't really make out what's going on, I actually believe that's Chris Anderson's voice speaking with the recordist Donald Coy. The material you heard began with Back Home Again in Indiana and moved on to I Can't Get Started. This is the order that the music is issued in, and perhaps it is not the actual sequence, though I believe it is something to the sequence of the tape that Art Zimmerman was provided with so many years ago when Donald Coy lived. And it is the order that we've been handed down. There's some inconsistencies to accepting this tune sequence. Anyway, it begins with Back Home Again in Indiana and is followed by I Can't Get Started. Then, with a clear switch of pianist to Prentice McCary, we heard Anthropology and Out of Nowhere. Get Happy, the piano chair is in doubt, but what is not in doubt is that you're hearing a spectacular performance, perhaps caused by the Freeman Brothers' understanding of the importance and impact of a record date that Bird had appeared on over 5 years earlier in 1945, the Red Norvo Comet Session. Get Happy is really one of the outstanding early bebop classics and is so perceived by that generation of musicians. Most of them deemed this to be the first bebop record, and certainly it's the way many of them first heard Bird. I think they're more familiar with the record than Charlie Parker is, but Bird gives it a go, and it's also plausible that Bird, in fact, is the source of inspiration to playing it at this moment, or that an audience member somehow was requested. Whatever this unknown and probably still forever unknowable reason for playing it, it is a shocking, and I mean this in all the bounty of wonder, it is so awesome to hear it and to hear Bird relive and also newly create within the context. Following Get Happy, Hot House was performed. And then came the vocalist, who is remembered as Santos, a first name, and the family name not remembered. He does Embraceable You, Body and Soul, and after an instrumental of Cool Blues, he does Stardust. It seems that Chris Anderson plays quite a bit during this sequence and is still quite likely the pianist, or possibly the pianist, on All the Things You Are. Then comes the bebop blues, Billy's Bounce, and finally Pennies from Heaven. Again, the Freeman Brothers are the backup unit. They've got the gig. Bird is the headliner, a single attaching himself to their ensemble for this performance, October 23rd, 1950, at the Pershing Ballroom. Von Freeman on tenor, George Freeman on electric guitar, Bruzz Freeman on drums, Leroy Jackson on bass. A guest on tenor is occasionally heard, meaning two tenor saxophonists. He is assumed to be Boots Robinson. And there's definitely two piano players sitting in and associated with these musicians. Chris Anderson, the regular gigging pianist on the gig, was Prentice McCary. The singing is by a man whose name was Santos, and we heard all the material that survives. It's 18 minutes past 9. I'm Phil Schaap. This event is the next event in the sequence. In other words, I am stating that Charlie Parker records with the gigging Charlie Parker with strings, professionally recorded by Norman Granz for release. It was released, and in Bird's lifetime, eventually packages the Midnight at Carnegie and then labeled through evaluation as the legendary Midnight at Carnegie, the
recording I'm speaking of is actually Saturday night, September 16th, 1950, and it's completed long before midnight of that night. But that is a known recording date, and then the next date we have some Charlie Parker to hear from is a month and 6 days later, on October 23rd, 1950, and it is this material. So there's your sequence. Now, the change of sound quality, ensemble approach is noticeable with no information or evaluation. They're very, very different. You know, the set with, what is this thing called, Love, and April in Paris, and Repetition, and Easy to Love, and Rocker, known as the legendary Midnight at Carnegie. Not, but that's how it's known. And now this, which are excerpt recordings, dimly recorded, or a microphone off an intercom speaker in a dressing room, that have excerpts, not entire performances. The strings are the electric guitar of George Freeman and the bass of Leroy Jackson. It's really an entirely different thing, and it's the next thing in the item. So the range, the variety, the contrast is huge. And there could be more spoken about to this matter. Last week, I did go into what these particulars were without re-identifying them, meaning defining them and giving greater context and explanation. Byrd on an off night, a Monday, and this is viewable in a number of instances, including the Rainbow Inn recordings of August 2850. Monday is an off night in the entertainment, live entertainment industry. It's still an understandable concept here in 2012. So Byrd's band is off, which would be the gigging Charlie Parker with strings. But Byrd is hot, meaning there's a great demand for his performance services, and his management has taken advantage of the off night to keep him working and send him out to Chicago, in this case, October 23rd, 1950, to play this dance at the Pershing, where the Pershing is undoubtedly responsible. Someone other than Byrd and his management is responsible of getting the supporting cast. Byrd is doing a single. He arrives by himself, is himself, and attaches to whatever is provided with him by the venue or whatever the particular is for his performance. He plays with whom he is assigned, even though he's the headliner. And I went into this. So that's he's doing a single. And that the recording is what it is, you know, speaks to the story of how it came about. And fortunately, the recordist, who has since deceased, Don Coy, did write about the particulars. And Chris Anderson is someone I got to speak with about this. He's since deceased. Most of them are still deceased, although I spoke with Von Freeman. And in fact, I spoke to the Freeman brothers about this very material in the 80s. And in the first decade of this century. And this leads to another vista of understanding to the recordings and their providence that is not clarified anywhere, and which my making clear here will probably make it unclear to you, because, I mean, you may not be able to follow what's being given as an oral history, and, of course, it may not be momentous to you. But let me put it as simply as possible. Charlie Parker, playing with a similar band to the one you just heard in Chicago, fairly good tapes of the performance led Savoy Records to issue the material, and it was best issued by Savoy in 1980 as One Night in Chicago. Attaching that information to information that, I'm not saying I was the first, but it certainly was independent uncovering, I discovered there's this dance that Byrd played at the Pershing on October 23rd of 50. Two and two was put together. The tapes were assumed to be that night, the very date that we're dealing with. The recordings that Art Zimmerman had from Don Coy were also assumed to be that date. And these two things were now thought to be one event. All done October 23rd of 50, someone recording with somewhat better gear in the room with perhaps the microphone or even on stage, and a different set of material being recorded by Don Coy in a dressing room.
This isn't what happened. The Coy material is from October 23rd of 50 with the musicians I've just named. While the material on the Savoy issue, the better known record, which actually had come out in 1960 with no information, the material on Savoy is a subsequent event with a different aggregation, which is all but entirely different players. Chris Anderson's there. And that the confusion this has caused is huge and not sorted out. And we're not, thankfully for many of you, not sorting it out now. I'm bringing to the ornithologist, the hardcore Charlie Parker listener, the intention that One Night in Chicago, the Savoy album, is not from October 23rd, 50, but from February 11th, 51, while the October 23rd, 50 date that it was assumed to come from is documented with a separate set of recordings, the material issued by Zim as Charlie Parker at the Pershing Ballroom, Chicago, 1950. Well, I gave a couple extra spins to Indiana and I Can't Get Started at the end of Bird Flight on Friday. How about moving into the next number, Anthropology and Out of Nowhere? I believe these are the two numbers. I think it's just these two, where Chris Anderson, in reviewing this music on all of our behalves, said the pianist here is definitely Prentice McCary. That's Prentice McCary. So we have a fixed personnel. Bruce Freeman on drums, George Freeman on electric guitar, Vaughn Freeman on tenor, they're brothers. You'll hear Leroy Jackson on bass and Prentice McCary on piano. If there's an additional tenor heard, it's Boots Robinson. The focus of the recordist and the music itself, of course, is Charlie Parker, who is on alto. We'll hear Anthropology and Out of Nowhere.

0: And that's where we're going to break away in the midst of that out of nowhere. We heard all that survives of the recording of Anthropology. Prentice McCary on piano of these October 23rd, 1950 recordings. Charlie Parker with the Freeman Brothers outfit at the Pershing Ballroom in Chicago. These are the only two items, the out of nowhere just heard in the Anthropology that preceded it, where the pianist, the regular pianist on the gig, is clearly the pianist to those who've evaluated the music, which includes four of the performers. Those four would be Chris Anderson, who is the most clear-cut in the matter, and the brothers Freeman, Bruzz the drummer, George electric guitar, and Vaughn on tenor. The bass player was Leroy Jackson. Of course, the center of attention was Bird, Charlie Parker. I've been hosting Bird Flight. I'm Phil Schaap. We'll get back to this material tomorrow morning.
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Dial, and WKCR.org online. My name is Charlie. I'm going to be your host of Serial Music this Thursday morning, the 13th of August, 2026, as I am every Thursday morning. And for the third week in a row, we're going to be starting off the show with some Stravinsky, I think a very late summer composer. 2 weeks ago, we heard The Soldier's Tale. Last week, we heard The Firebird. And this week, we will be listening to Petrushka. This iteration performed by the Pittsburgh Symphony Orchestra, conducted by William Steinberg. A little bit from the liner notes here before we begin. One of the great forces in Pittsburgh's civic culture is the Pittsburgh Symphony Orchestra, one of the leading major orchestras in the United States. This remarkable group has had several illustrious names for its music directors, among them Victor Herbert, Otto Klemperer, and Fritz Reiner. Even so, the national and international prestige of the orchestra did not reach its present proportions until the arrival in 1952 of the current musical director, William Steinberg. On the first side of Petrushka, as pressed on this LP, we're going to hear the first three movements. We will hear the Shrovetide Fair, Petrushka, and the Blackamoor. Then when we flip the record, we'll hear the rest of the Blackamoor, the Shrovetide Fair, and the Death of Petrushka. Stay tuned. Lots of great music to come. This is Stravinsky's Petrushka here on WKCR. 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

We end that first side of the record with one of the more recognizable trumpet lines in orchestral music. That was the first two and a bit movements of Stravinsky's Petrushka, as performed by the Pittsburgh Symphony Orchestra and William Steinberg. We heard the Shrovetide Fair, Petrushka, and the first half of the Blackamoor. After I flip over the record, we're going to hear the rest of the Blackamoor, the Shrovetide Fair, and the Death of Petrushka. Stay tuned. 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My name is Charlie. I'm your host every Thursday morning. This is the remainder of Stravinsky's Petrushka.

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I'm your regular host of Serial Music on Thursdays from 9:30 until 12 o'clock. Today is Thursday, the 13th of August, 2026. It's a beautiful day here in New York, slightly cooler than the last couple of days. Fingers crossed it doesn't get too warm today. But we've just concluded Stravinsky's Petrushka by the Pittsburgh Symphony Orchestra, conducted by William Steinberg. This was the third week in a row we've started with a work by Stravinsky. 2 weeks ago, we heard The Soldier's Tale. Last week, we heard The Firebird. And this week was Petrushka. I think Stravinsky is a great composer to listen to in late summer. And we've now heard three of my favorite works of his. Another great composer to listen to during the summertime, I think, is one of the most iconic, Wolfgang Amadeus Mozart. We're going to hear Mozart's 12th piano concerto in A major, K414, performed by Leon Fleischer, one of my favorite pianists, with the Stuttgart Kammerorchester, conducted by Fleischer himself. This was recorded in 2009 and is three movements. We will hear the Allegro, Andante, and Rondo Allegretto. And before we get to the recording itself, I want to say a few words about Fleischer. Leon Fleischer was born in 1928, and during the first 30 or so years of his life and career, he saw great, great success with some of the major orchestras in the world at the time, including some absolutely fantastic recordings of the Beethoven piano concertos with Zell and the Cleveland Orchestra. And when he was 36, I believe, he lost the use of his right hand, and he spent the next 40 or so years following that playing works written only for the left hand of the left hand for the piano. In the mid-2000s, he regained the use of his right hand and spent the remainder of his career, which he passed away in 2020, once again playing works for two-handed piano. And I think this recording of the 12th piano concerto of Mozart, which was made after he regained the use of his right hand after over 40 years without it, is a testament to his incredible artistry. So without further ado, this is Leon Fleischer's interpretation of Mozart's 12th piano concerto along with the Stuttgart Kammerorchestra. You're listening to WKCR. This is Serial Music. My name is Charlie. Stay tuned.

We've just heard the first two movements of Mozart's Piano Concerto number 12 in A major, K414, the Allegro and Andante, as performed by Leon Fleischer and the Stuttgart Kammerorchestra in 2009. This was put out on Sony Classical. Before we continue with the third and final movement of the work, I'm going to read a little bit from these liner notes here, which accompany this CD, written by Stefan Schickhaus. Pleasing to the ear, the Piano Concerto in A major, K414. The grandiose and significant Piano Concerto number 23 has a perfectly charming little sister, K414, likewise in A major. Mozart composed it in December 1782 to launch his series of piano concertos specially tailored to the taste of the Viennese public. He felt that Viennese audiences required a quite particular style, challenging but within the bounds of current models. This self-assessment that he sent to his father regarding the triptych of piano concertos, K413 through 15, has gone down in history. These concertos are a happy medium between what is too easy and too difficult. They are very brilliant

pleasing to the ear and natural without being vapid. There are passages here and there from which the connoisseurs alone can derive satisfaction, but these passages are written in such a way that the less learned cannot fail to be pleased, though without knowing why. The ineffable beauty that today's listeners invariably sense in Mozart's music was thus not simply a product of intuitive genius, but a thoroughly marketable quality calculated in advance. In order that connoisseurs could draw satisfaction, quote-unquote, from K414, Mozart put more compositional liberties into this work than in any other of his piano concertos. Many passages give soloists an opportunity to demonstrate their taste and artistry in brief improvised inserts. These movements contribute to the work's graceful lilt, playful elegance, and buoyancy. Another item for connoisseurs is a terse motif in the second movement. It is taken from the overture to La Calamita de Cuori by Johann Christian Bach, who had a formative influence on young Mozart's juvenile efforts in this genre. These four barely concealed bars of Bach may be seen as a posthumous tribute to the highly revered master, although his death had occurred almost 12 months earlier in January 1782. As Mozart wrote to his father in the words, as sober as they are respectful, "I suppose you have heard that English Bach is dead. What a loss to the musical world." The performance that we're hearing right now by Leon Fleischer, I think is unbelievably beautiful. Fleischer always moves me, and of course Mozart moves me as well. So the pairing of the two is something to write home about, I suppose. We're going to hear the final movement of the 12th Piano Concerto by Mozart, performed by Fleischer and the Stuttgart Camera Orchestra. This is the Rondo and Allegretto. You're listening to Serial Music here on WKCR. My name is Charlie. This is the third movement of Mozart's 12th Piano Concerto.

the wonderful 12th Piano Concerto of Wolfgang Amadeus Mozart, K414, performed by Leon Fleischer and the Stuttgart Kammer Orchestra in 2009 for Sony Music. What a beautiful piece. I think equally jubilant will be the Third Symphony of Felix Mendelssohn, which we're going to hear next, the Scottish Symphony. This is performed by the Chamber Orchestra of Europe under the baton of Yannick Nezet-Zegoyan for Deutsche Grammophon in 2017. And before we jump in, I'm going to read a bit from these liner notes written here by Christoph Vratz. He wasn't gnarled like Bach, antic and mercurial like Mozart, or a grump like Beethoven, though he admired and venerated all three. He was considered suave, well-mannered, sincere. Felix Mendelssohn's reception has remained troubled to the present day. To skeptics, his music is too elegant, too sleek. Objection, interjects Yannick Nezet-Zegoyan. Mendelssohn was a genius of Mozart's caliber, but unlike Mozart, his compositional facility damaged his reputation. It has often led him to be called superficial without any justification. As proof, we need only look at his symphonies. Mendelssohn wrote 13 string symphonies in his childhood and adolescence, madcap, sensitive, bubbly works. He followed them later with 5 symphonies for full orchestra. Only 3 of them were published in his lifetime. The Reformation and the Italian had to wait until after his death. Those are numbers 4 and 5. Mendelssohn's problem with his moderation was his moderation. Not a single loud word is known to have escaped his lips. Never did he enter the fray in the wars between aesthetic camps. His music is frequently heard, but is it loved? Often not. A large part of the blame lies in the anti-Semitic screeds of Wagner. Nezet-Zegoyan is vehemently opposed to any attempt to belittle Mendelssohn. All five symphonies reveal a stupendous command of counterpoint. The way he develops separate voices and weaves them together is simply phenomenal. He strives for maximum clarity in every respect. We're going to hear the Third Symphony of Felix Mendelssohn in A minor, the Scottish Symphony. I think one of the catchiest melodies in all of symphonic literature, performed by the woodwinds, and then the full orchestra. Stay tuned. 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My name is Charlie. I'm your regular host of Thursday Serial Music.

The first two movements of Mendelssohn's Symphony No. 3 in A minor, Opus 56, the Scottish Symphony. We heard the Andante con moto and then the Vivace non troppo. There are two more movements to go of this wonderful performance, the Adagio and the Allegro maestoso assai. We're listening to a performance by the Chamber Orchestra of Europe with Yannick Nezet-Segoyen at the baton. My name is Charlie. I'm your regular host of Thursday Serial Music from 9:30 until 12. It's a pleasure to be spending this wonderful and beautiful morning with you today, listening to some bright, I think, really good late summer music from Stravinsky, Mozart, and now Mendelssohn. And we're going to be sticking with Mendelssohn for the remainder of the show. 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This is the third and fourth movements of Mendelssohn's Third Symphony, the Scottish Symphony, performed by the Chamber Orchestra of Europe.

We just heard the Third Symphony of Mendelssohn, the Scottish Symphony in A minor, opus 56. That was performed by the Chamber Orchestra of Europe under the baton of Yannick Nezet-Zegoyan. We'll be continuing sequentially with Mendelssohn's symphonies for the time being. Next with number 4 in A major, the Italian Symphony, opus 90. Performed by the same ensemble, the Chamber Orchestra of Europe, with Yannick Nezet-Zegoyan for Deutsche Grammophon in 2017. Stay tuned, you're listening to Serial Music here on WKCR. My name is Charlie, until 12 o'clock.

The first two movements of Mendelssohn's Fourth Symphony in A major, Opus 90, the Italian Symphony, performed by the Chamber Orchestra of Europe under the baton of Yannick Nezet-Zigoyen. We're going to hear the third and fourth now, the Minuetto con moto moderato and the Presto. Stay tuned, you're listening to Serial Music here on WKCR.

That was the Fourth Symphony of Felix Mendelssohn in A Major, the Italian Symphony, Opus 90, performed by the Chamber Orchestra of Europe under the baton of Yannick Nezet-Zegoyan. That was put out on Deutsche Grammophon in 2017. To close out the show, we're going to hear a few brief pieces, also by Mendelssohn, for piano. Excuse me, not by Mendelssohn, by Nikolai Minetner, who lived from 1880 until 1951. We're going to hear selections from the Book of Forgotten Melodies, Opus 38, beginning with the Danza Graziosa and then the Danza Festiva. This is performed by Cahill Smith and put out in 2016 on Yamaha Records. Stay tuned. 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My name is Charlie. I'm your host every Thursday morning. This is Forgotten Melodies by Metner.

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My name is Charlie. That concludes my weekly Thursday serial music slot. I'll be back tomorrow morning from 9:30 until 12 for early music. In the meantime, we are going to be moving on to Out to Lunch with Matt Fat Cat Rivera. The last thing we heard was two excerpts from Medetner's Forgotten Melodies, performed by Cahill Smith. And starting off Out to Lunch today with Matt's slot is the Mary Lou Williams Trio, Roll'em, from 1944. Stay tuned. This is Out to Lunch with Matt the Fat Cat Rivera.

Frankie Newton's Who from 1939, getting things started here today for jazz this afternoon on WKCR. It's Thursday, August 13th. This is Matthew Fat Cat Rivera with you. And every Thursday, I present the Hot Club on the Air here on radio station WKCR FM New York, 89.9 on the dial, online at WKCR.org. Today, we're going to be listening to recordings made for the World Transcriptions Jam Session series. This was a world feature program of radio transcriptions. I'll explain what that is momentarily, called Jam Session, which was meant to present an array of artists in the jazz scene of different styles in 1943 and 44, late 43 and 44, produced by Milt Gabler, who ran Commodore Records and had become a producer for Decca Records, bringing such major jazz talents to the label as Louis Armstrong, Ella Fitzgerald, Billie Holiday, Roy Eldridge, and many others. And Milt Gabler had some very strong jazz credentials going all the way back to the 1930s. He had been one of the head honchos of the United Hot Clubs of America, a group that was the hot club organization of this side of the ocean back in the 30s. Of course, the hot club movement back then started with the Hot Club of France. And under the United Hot Clubs of America, Milt Gabler began reissuing recordings that were out of print and even began getting Columbia Records to start repressing some of these old recordings by people like Louis Armstrong and Bessie Smith and many others, and realized that there was a market for this art form among collectors, started his own record label out of the record shop that he ran called Commodore Records. It was the Commodore Music Shop, which was really the mecca for jazz fans and record collectors and buyers back in the 1930s and 40s. And then with that label, Commodore Records started to record jazz. It was the first American jazz label in 1938, and thus began the career of Milt Gabler, who, alongside all of these things, was also producing jam sessions every Sunday over at a club on 52nd Street, which was the same street where the original Commodore Record Shop was. It moved to 42nd Street shortly after, but called Jimmy Ryan's. That was the club that Milt Gabler ran jam sessions at, and he was just a great friend of this music, enthusiast, promoter, one of the most important non-musicians in the history of the music. And in 1943, he had the opportunity to begin producing recordings for world broadcasting transcriptions. Now, transcriptions back in the 1940s were recordings that were made exclusively for radio. They were not available to the public, although some of these tracks did come out on 78 on Decca's Brunswick subsidiary, and later more on LP. But originally, these were only released to radio stations on 16-inch in diameter discs, transcription discs that were long play. They could pack 15 minutes of music on one side, and they featured programs of jazz musicians on this particular series. There were all kinds of series. They weren't always music. But this series called Jam Session, which was produced by World Transcriptions, which was owned by Decca Records anyways. It was another subsidiary of this massive corporation, Decca Records, now owned by Universal. But World Broadcasting had Milt Gabler produce these sessions and put them out as a series called Jam Session. That's what we're going to be listening to today. The first session that
one of the first sessions that Milt Gabler produced was in Chicago. He went to Chicago in November of 1943 to begin recording for this series, and while there, captured Roy Eldridge with a group that he had there in the Windy City that was much like the band that he had back at the Three Deuces back in the 1930s, but a little bit bigger now. He had four reeds, with him. He's the only brass. There are four reeds and a three-piece rhythm section. Roy Eldridge plays trumpet. His brother Joe Eldridge and Andrew Goon Graham are on alto saxes. Tom Archer and Ike Quebec are on tenor saxes. On the piano, it's someone named Roselle Gale. Ted Sturgis plays bass. Harold Doc West is the drummer. And this is called The Gasser, which you'll probably recognize as Sweet Georgia Brown.

November 16th, 1943 in Chicago with Roy Eldridge and his orchestra, Joe Eldridge, his brother, as well as Andrew Gardner are on alto saxes. Tom Archia and Ike Quebec are on tenors. Roselle Gale is at the piano. Ted Sturgis on bass. And Harold Doc West is on the trumpet. Or, excuse me, on the drums. Excuse me. Obviously, Roy Eldridge was on trumpet. And that comes from one of the first of the series that Milt Gabler produced for World Broadcasting Transcriptions back in the 1940s. 1943 was the year that a massive recording ban was finally lifted after over 1 year. The American Federation of Musicians head James C. Petrillo had ordered a complete stop to all recording, commercial recording, over a major dispute regarding a musician's pension fund. And these were some of the first recordings made after the ban was lifted. Decca Records was the first major label to lift or to sign the new agreement, and World Broadcasting, owned by Decca Records, was the first transcription company to agree to the new terms as well. And they had a leg up on all the other companies in doing so, and immediately got to work recording. And Milt Gabler was put on a new project to record jazz, to record the jazz scene of the time. And the series was called Jam Session. Appropriately enough, a lot of different small groups were put together. These were all small bands meant to convey the sense of a real improvised kind of session, to varying degrees of improvisation. Some of these groups were very tightly knit trios. Most of these were all working bands of the time, which is interesting and another rarity on these recordings. These were groups that were not really assembled for the studio. They were pulled out of their working contexts to make a few sides that would come out on this series. And I'm going to play you a handful of sides by many of the groups that recorded here today. So moving on, back in New York in December of 1943, Milt Gabler recorded a session with another great trumpet player. Actually, he plays cornet, but in the same instrument family. And his name was Wild Bill Davison. And with Wild Bill, he did some fine tunes along with a group that included George Brunis on trombone, Pee Wee Russell on clarinet, Gene Schrader at the piano, Eddie Condon on guitar, Bob Casey on bass, and George Wetling on drums. We'll hear Squeeze Me by that group, and follow that up with That Dada Strain for a couple highlights, and then hear yet another wonderful trumpet player who also specialized on the cornet, who was recorded in this series a couple weeks later, Bobby Hackett. Here are a few more items from the World Broadcasting Jam Session series from 1943, and we'll soon turn to 1944. Produced by Milt Gabler.

The wonderful Bobby Hackett there, definitely playing cornet, and that was from 1943 for the World Broadcast Series Jam Session produced by Milt Gabler, which is the focus of today's program. We heard two great cornet players, Wild Bill Davison was the first one, and with his band we heard Squeeze Me and That Da-Da Strain. And from Bobby Hackett, we heard But Not For Me and Embraceable You. Often on these recordings, there's something of a jump scare or a false start with alternate takes sometimes appearing, or the complete sessions in some cases have come out on different labels owned by the George H. Buck family of labels, Jazzology, Circle, Audiophile, these solo art, and some are actually still coming out. There have been some recent releases of material from this series. It has not been released in its entirety, and there are some fabulous sessions that have not come out in their entirety or even at all. So it's really, I'm doing my best to compile what I have available for you here today, including some things that have not been reissued that I'll be playing for you later. But now that we've heard two wonderful cornet players, let's turn over to the keyboard and hear two pianists, both very much of the same idiom. One very well known, Art Tatum, and another unfortunately not so well known, which is not in any way reflective of his talents. His name was Herman Chittison. And Herman Chittison, who was from Kentucky and came up in the jazz scene in the late 20s and early 30s in both that area and then in New York, spent most of the 1930s in Europe, which may account for his relative obscurity. But he was a remarkable talent, very much influenced by Art Tatum, who he was friendly with. And they both recorded on this series, this jam session series. The artists that we'll be hearing in the series as we go on, or is, at least as far as just band leaders, is very impressive. After these, we'll get people like two other pianists, Sammy Price and Mary Lou Williams, and Eddie Condon and Miff Mohl, Joe Marsala, Ben Webster, Pete Brown, James P. Johnson, Charlie Shavers, Jonah Jones, Max Kaminsky, Jess Stacy, Edmund Hall, Bunk Johnson. It's a very interesting cross-section of the jazz scene around 1943 and 1944, mainly 1944. But these next items here with Herman Chittison were recorded in 1944, January 3rd. And the Tatum material was recorded on January 5th. Both of them are playing with trios. For Chittison, it's Jimmy Shirley on guitar and Cedric Wallace on bass. For Tatum, it's his working trio of the time. Actually, both of these were working trios. Tiny Grimes on guitar and Slam Stewart on bass. And for Herman Chittison, we're going to start with a lovely ballad called My Old Flame, followed by the Rodgers and Hart tune Lover. For Tatum, I think we'll hear, we really can't go wrong, but I think we will get Deep Purple and I Would Do Anything for You. Here's two great pianists back-to-back from the World Feature Jam Session series made in 1944.

Art Tatum with his great trio, Tiny Grimes on guitar there, and Slam Stewart on bass. And that was done in 1944, January 5th, for the World Broadcasting Transcriptions series that I am focusing on today. It was a discrete series of records, not issued to the public. These were 16-inch transcription discs for radio broadcasting only, that came out as a series called Jam Session. Information on the series, the full list of the entries and so forth, is a bit scant, but I've done my best to pull everything together from what research and resources I have. And I've figured out most of what's there and playing you some of the highlights today. It won't be a complete session in any case. That would take multiple programs. Before that, Art Tatum, and the titles again for Tatum that we heard, those last two were Deep Purple and I Would Do Anything for You. We heard another pianist, very much influenced by Art Tatum, Herman Chittison, with his own trio, Jimmy Shirley on guitar and Cedric Wallace on bass. They played My Old Flame and Lover. It's 12:57 p.m. You're listening to WKCR FM New York, WKCR HD 89.9 on the dial, online at WKCR.org. This is Matthew Fat Cat Rivera here with you. I'm here every Thursday playing the sounds of classic jazz, and today I'm playing a series that was made for broadcast only in late 1943 and mostly in 1944, produced by Milt Gabler for World Broadcasting Transcriptions, which was owned by Decca Records. Milt Gabler was a producer for Decca Records. He's one of the great jazz producers, and he took on this series as yet another feather in his cap. A cap that includes the first jazz label ever in the United States, Commodore Records, as well as Strange Fruit and the countless number of classic sides that were produced by Commodore, not to mention Louis Armstrong on Decca, Roy Eldridge on Decca, and it can go on and on and on from there. Buddy Holly, to go out of the jazz realm. And Milt Gabler was behind all of those things, but this series that we're focusing on in particular was a short stretch, all of 1944, late 43. It's a nice window into the broad jazz scene of that time, with recordings primarily made in New York, though there are some sessions in Chicago and even a couple in Los Angeles. For the next set, after we've heard some of the more modern or straight-ahead styles of 1944, we're going to go back into the traditional mode here to hear two wonderful musicians, Miff Mole on trombone. He goes all the way back to the 1920s, who's joined here in this world jam session by Sterling Bowes on trumpet, Pee Wee Russell on clarinet, Gene Schrader at the piano, Eddie Condon on bass, Eddie Condon on guitar, obviously, Bob Casey on bass, and Joe Caruso on the drums. Then we will hear clarinetist Joe Marsala offering two tunes with a similar band, but Billy Butterfield plays trumpet, Lou McGarrity on trombone, Dick Carey's at the piano, Eddie Condon guitar, Bob Casey bass, George Wetling will be the drummer for the Joe Marsala sides. But starting with Miff Mole, we will hear him playing How Come You Do Me Like You Do to get this set started.

Clarinetist Joe Marsala playing Jelly Roll Morton's Wolverine Blues there, and before that was Four or Five Times. Joining Joe Marsala there were Billy Butterfield on trumpet, Lou McGarity trombone, Dick Carey at the piano, Eddie Condon guitar, Bob Casey bass, and George Wetling was the drummer. Those were recorded in February 1944. Prior to that, also from the same month and year, we had Miff Mole and his World Jam Session Band with Sterling Bowes on trumpet. One of the highlights of our listening so far, in my opinion, Pee Wee Russell, the great clarinetist, giving some one-of-a-kind solos there. Gene Schrader at the piano again. Eddie Condon, banjo, guitar. Bob Casey on bass and Joe Caruso on the drums. That was Miff Mole, both from the World Jam Session series. And for Miff Mole, we heard If I Had You, and the set started with How Come You Do Me Like You Do. Well, moving on with a couple other artists very much in a similar style to each other, not to what we just heard, we're going to hear Sammy Price and Mary Lou Williams, both playing in a somewhat boogie-woogie-influenced idiom here. Both came up in the Kansas City scene, although Sammy Price is from Texas, Mary Lou Williams was from Pittsburgh. However, and they're playing here, Mary Lou Williams leads a trio, and Sammy Price has a full group. And it's a great group at that. We're going to start with the Sammy Price session. Sammy Price and his Bluesicians. This is March 1st, 1944. And we'll start with something called That's Kicks, followed by Plucking That Thing. And the Sammy Price group are Bill Coleman, Ike Quebec, Bill Coleman on trumpet, of course, Ike Quebec on tenor, Joe Eldridge, who we've already heard with Roy Eldridge, it's his brother, on alto sax, Sammy Price at the piano. Oscar Pettiford is the bassist, who we will hear prominently on Plucking That Thing. And Harold Doc West, again, is on drums. Following those items for Mary Lou Williams, we're going to hear something a little bit more introspective as she samples one of her almost indescribable pieces from the Zodiac Suite. This will be Taurus Mood, followed by a lovely standard, People Will Say We're in Love. And Mary Lou Williams is joined here on this trio date, which was recorded March 7th, 1944, by Al Lucas on bass and Jack the Bear Parker on drums, both of whom she was working with on a radio show at the period, as well as performances at Cafe Society. Here, then, is another pairing. Sammy Price will get us started, and then Mary Lou Williams to follow.

We heard Mary Lou Williams in a trio setting there with the tune People Will Say We're in Love. And

and Mary Lou Williams' trio were Jack the Bear Parker on drums and Al Lucas on bass. Before that was Mary Lou Williams' own composition, Taurus Mood, which she was using as she started to, was beginning to work out her Zodiac Suite, soon to be recorded for Mo Ash. And that was done for Milt Gabler and the World Transcriptions Jam Session Series, which I'm playing you some of the highlights of today on WKCR. This is Matthew Fat Cat Rivera. Before that, we had Sammy Price and his Bluesicians, another great pianist from Texas. Mary Lou Williams was from Pittsburgh. Sammy Price was from Texas. And with his group, we had a full band, Bill Coleman on trumpet, Ike Quebec tenor sax, Joe Eldridge alto sax. Sammy Price, of course, is at the piano. Oscar Pettiford was the bassist, and Harold Doc West was the drummer. And we heard two items. That's Kicks, more of a up-tempo blues shuffle kind of number, and then Plucking That Thing, heavily featuring Oscar Pettiford on the bass, which is a special thing. Oscar Pettiford, of course, was one of the main exponents of the new sounds in jazz at that time, soon to be called bebop. But if we take ourselves back to 1944, this is really the sorts of sounds that you would be hearing on a place like 52nd Street in New York. You had clubs like Jimmy Ryan's that catered more to the traditionalists, people like Wild Bill Davison that we've heard so far, and Joe Marsala was playing very often in these days over at the Hickory House on 52nd Street. We've heard him. And then you had people like Art Tatum playing at places like the Three Deuces, and Mary Lou Williams and others working on the street, and more of this kind of straight-ahead swing, sometimes shuffle rhythm, boogie-woogie, you know, as long as it had a good beat and it swung, then it was going to be there and welcome on the street. And it's interesting to hear all these different styles on this series, Jam Session Series, as it was called. Back over, though, to a place like Jimmy Ryan's. Really, this was the sounds more of a club down in the Village, Nick's, where Eddie Condon and his mob held forth. And we're going to hear Eddie Condon now leading a session of his own in March of 1944. He'll start with a theme, a blues theme, and then hear something called Save Your Sorrows. We'll follow that up with the sound of a group that was on 52nd Street and actually played at Jimmy Ryan's, the Art Hodes Trio, and hear their 52nd Street Getaway, followed by Really the Blues featuring clarinetist Mez Mesro.

Mesmero with Art Hodes on Really the Blues, and before that, 52nd Street Getaway, the Art Hodes Trio, recorded in 1944 for Milt Gabler and the World Jam Session series that he was producing at the time. And prior to that, we heard Eddie Condon and a group. The Eddie Condon band, we heard a handful of items from them, actually, to give a sense of how the sessions actually went. Many of these sessions were very fortunate to have issued now, and they've been out for a long time, since the 80s, on that one anyways, many alternate takes, false starts, all of the session material where you really can hear Condon leading the band and putting a song together. And we started with the Jam Session Blues, their opening theme, followed by Save Your Sorrow, Rose Room, and then Back in Your Own Backyard, which had a vocal on there by Red McKenzie. Actually, I'm Back in Your Own Backyard. The rest of the band, Red McKenzie was only there for that vocal part. George Wetling played drums. Bob Casey, bass. Condon at the guitar, of course. Joe Bushkin was the pianist. Pee Wee Russell played clarinet. Wilbur DeParis, trombone. And Max Kaminsky was the trumpeter. And I forgot to say, on the Art Hodes Trio sides, it was Danny Alvin on drums. Well, now we're going to go over to the other side of the street, so to speak, 52nd Street, that is, and hear Ben Webster. And this is one of, if not the very best session of the entire series recorded for World Broadcasting. And if it was all only to do this one session, in my opinion, it would have been worth it. However, we have all this other great music, which is wonderful too, but there's some magic on this next one, and this has Ben Webster on tenor, Lips Page on trumpet, Hot Lips Page, Clyde Hart at the piano. Charlie Drayton is the bassist, and Denzel Best plays drums. We're going to start with Woke Up Clipped from this date, 1944, February 8th. This one was recorded. And following these, we will hear another saxophone player, Pete Brown. But first, let's dig some Ben Webster from this wonderful session.

Ben Webster and his orchestra, 1944 recording for World Broadcasting Transcriptions on a magnificent session, February 8th, 1944, pretty early on in the series. And that features, of course, Ben Webster on tenor sax, Hot Lips Page on trumpet, Clyde Hart piano, Charlie Drayton bass, and Denzel Best on drums. What a great date. The titles that we heard were Woke Up Clipped, a nice slower blues riff. Then we heard the gorgeous ballad, I Surrender, Dear. The horn followed that, an up-tempo I Got Rhythm contrafact. And then finally another slower, just great 40s straight-ahead riff number, Nuff Said, is both the name of it and also Nuff Said. It's 2:01 p.m. You're listening to radio station WKCR FM New York, WKCR HD1 89.9 on the dial, online at WKCR.org. It's Matthew Fat Cat Rivera here with you. I'm here every Thursday playing you the good sounds of righteous swinging classic jazz. And now we're going to turn to another session from the series of World Feature Jam Session transcription discs that were made in the primarily in 1944. A few were done in late 43. All were produced by Milt Gabler for Decca Records, which owned World Broadcasting Transcriptions, and they were recorded and released for radio broadcasts only, although a handful of titles did creep out on the 78 era as 78 discs, as well as in the early LP era on 10-inch LPs. And now many of the sessions have come out in their complete form, including that Ben Webster one, thank goodness, as they are owned by the George H. Buck family of labels, Circle, Jazzology, Solo Art, and so forth. A lot of these sessions, though, have not come out as well as they should, and hopefully someday they will. But I'm playing them from the sources that I can. We're going to go from that Ben Webster session now, certainly one of the most modern of all the dates, to the most old-fashioned of all of them, featuring New Orleans great trumpeter Bunk Johnson, Willie Bunk Johnson. And this, in my opinion, is the best record date that Bunk Johnson ever made. He sounds so strong here. He's swinging. He's playing really well. And most importantly, he's joined by some excellent musicians to push him along. I think having Lee Young, Lester Young's brother, on drums and Red Callender on bass, making a very tight rhythm section, gives him the support that he needs and a bit of youthfulness in the ensemble. Also, Floyd O'Brien on trombone here, it certainly doesn't hurt. He's a great musician. And Wade Whaley, a New Orleans clarinetist, who's quite overlooked, but presents a wonderful case for a reevaluation here. He didn't make too many records, though, unfortunately. Wade Whaley on clarinet, Fred Washington is the pianist, and we're going to hear two items by this band, Panama and Spicy Advice. Again, anytime if you've heard about Bunk Johnson and maybe listened to a bit and didn't quite get it or think that he's, you know, more myth than reality, these are the sides that I would recommend checking out. He's doing something very well on these, and there's some good music here. And then finally, we'll turn to a couple sides by another Johnson, although another pioneer as well. James P. Johnson did some lovely solo sides with the drummer Eddie Doherty on this series, the World Transcriptions Jam Session series. But first, here's Bunk Johnson, to be followed by James P. Johnson.

James P. Johnson playing his own composition, Riffs, from 1944 with drummer Eddie Dougherty there. And that was from the same World Broadcasting series called Jam Session, produced by Milt Gabler. Before Riffs, we heard James P. Johnson playing a composition by his own dear friend, as well as pupil, Thomas Fats Waller, and that was I've Got a Feeling I'm Falling, there played by James P. Johnson. Waller had tragically left us just a year before. Before that, we heard another Johnson, Bunk Johnson, Willie Bunk Johnson, who was, of course, a pioneer of jazz from New Orleans and could count as one of his own students, Louis Armstrong. He was just being rediscovered at this particular time and starting to leave New Orleans. He had actually yet to make it to New York. That was done in Los Angeles in the summer of 1944. He would be in New York soon, though, which was a huge event in the New York jazz scene. Bunk Johnson there with a wonderful New Orleans revival group, which we heard playing Panama, and then something called Spicy Advice. And in that band, alongside Bunk Johnson playing trumpet, of course, we had the clarinetist Wade Whaley, trombonist Floyd O'Brien, Fred Washington played piano, Frank Paisley on guitar, Red Callender is the bassist, and Lee Young is on drums, which I think adds a lot to the quality of those performances. We're going to move on here. There's so much great music to play for you. I said earlier I was going to play a Pete Johnson date and then got a bit sidetracked by that great Ben Webster date. I'm sure you didn't mind, but let's hear a couple items from Pete Brown. Pete Brown on alto saxophone with Jonah Jones on trumpet, Zed Jackson piano, Dallas Bartley bass, and Eddie Nicholson on drums. We're going to hear Said Zed from this date. Then we'll hear one. I'm going to do a lengthy set here with some different trumpet players. We'll hear one from Henry Red Allen, who recorded for this series, the great Red Allen, and something from his band at the time, and his band, which was working in Chicago. We'll see what we have from them. I think it might be something called Red Jump. And we'll go over to Jonah Jones and his own session as a leader from 1944 for these World Jam Session transcription discs. Here playing with Tyree Glenn, Ike Quebec on tenor sax, Buster Harding piano, Milt Hinton bass, J.C. Hurd on drums. And then finally, we'll wrap up with something by Charlie Shavers called Deuce Arini. Here's a long set of some different trumpet players, as well as Pete Brown getting things started on alto saxophone here.

Charlie Shavers and one of the finest sessions of the whole series that I'm presenting here, the World Feature Jam Session Series, produced by Milt Gabler. And that was trumpeter Charlie Shavers with Leonard Gaskin on bass, Jackie Mills on drums, and Clyde Hart on piano and celeste there, making that one of the more modern sessions. Clyde Hart was playing with and the new style at the time with Dizzy Gillespie and Oscar Pettiford, and he appeared there. He played with them on 52nd Street, and you even hear him quoting on that number on his first solo, Bebop, the anthem of the new music. Clyde Hart. Before that, we heard Jonah Jones, wonderful trumpet player who happens to be from my hometown of Louisville, Kentucky, and he sang as well as played You Can Depend on Me, very much in the Armstrong idiom. Before that was Henry Red Allen Jr., one of the great New Orleans trumpeters, and his The Theme from 1944 with his band that was playing in Chicago. J.C. Higginbotham on trombone, Don Stovall, alto sax, Al Williams, piano, Clarence Moten on bass, and Alvin Burroughs on drums. That was Red Allen and his band. And the set opened there with a title from Pete Brown's session on the World Feature Jam Sessions, and that was called Zed Zed with Jonah Jones on trumpet, named after pianist Zed Jackson, who was there, as well as Dallas Bartley on bass and Ed Nicholson on drums. 1944 for this wonderful series. I wish I had time to dive into all of those sessions I just played for you, but we're going to move on here to the last of the traditional sets that we'll hear. This first one is an item that has not come out in any form other than the transcription disc, which I happen to own. I have a handful of these 16-inch transcription discs, a few of them that have never been reissued in any form. This is one of them. It was Kaminsky's band that was playing down at the Pied Piper. It also happens to be some of the last recordings of one of my heroes, clarinetist Rod Kless. I played this entire set of recordings from the transcription discs on a program I did on Rod Kless a while ago, which you can find for free on my website, hotclubny.org. Just click on radio there, or actually click on archive, then radio shows, and you'll find it, as well as a bunch of other shows I've done going back to 2015 here on WKCR. But without further ado, this is Max Kaminsky's band from the Pied Piper playing a song that Louis Armstrong had done back in the early 30s called Home. After that, we'll hear a couple more Eddie Condon numbers, this time featuring two great vocal talents. The first will be Jack Teagarden. And we will hear Jack Teagarden singing on Somebody Loves Me. And after that, we will hear Lee Wiley. Actually, first we'll hear Lee Wiley, then we'll hear Somebody Loves Me, and Lee Wiley will give us The Man I Love. Here we are then, three items. First two, Max Kaminsky. Second, we'll have Lee Wiley singing with Eddie Condon's group, and then Jack Teagarden with Eddie Condon.

Jack Teagarden singing and playing great trombone with Eddie Condon and his gang on a world jam session, world feature jam session transcription disc. The rest of the band there was Ernie Caceres on the baritone saxophone. Bobby Hackett played trumpet there, or cornet. Pee Wee Russell on clarinet. Gene Schrader at the piano. Eddie Condon guitar. Bob Haggart bass, and George Wetling on drums. And that was the same group that we heard effectively with Lee Wiley on the item before that, which was, of course, The Man I Love. And before those, we heard one item with the band that Max Kaminsky was leading down at a club called The Pied Piper in Greenwich Village, 15 Barrow Street, an address that may be familiar to those in the current hot club of New York. We used to hang out there and listen to 78s for quite some time. It became Cafe Bohemia and is much better known under that name. But originally it was the Pied Piper, and Max Kaminsky had the first band there in 1944. We heard that band recording for World Transcriptions in September of that year with Rod Kless on clarinet. With about 10 minutes left here, we're going to turn to some of the most modern sounding sides that the series gave us. 1944, New York was just on the verge of the new music, soon to be known as bebop, really taking over the scene there on 52nd Street. It was already coming up with bands led by Dizzy Gillespie and Oscar Pettiford and Bud Johnson and others. Coleman Hawkins was already making some record dates with those players, as well as Max Roach and Thelonious Monk and so forth. But what we're going to hear is one of the items of the early bebop repertoire, played here by vibraphonist Red Norvo. And this is from June of 1944. They're going to play a piece written by Denzel Best called Dee Dee's Dance, which you may recognize as Crazyology. And Aaron Sachs plays clarinet here. Red Norvo, of course, on vibes. Danny Negri on piano. Remo Palmier on guitar. Clyde Lombardi bass. Eddie Dell on drums. This is Dee Dee's Dance. And following that, we'll hear something by an Edmund Hall-led group. But for now, let's enjoy Red Norvo and Dee Dee's Dance.

Red Norvo, Dee Dee's Dance, recorded for World Broadcasting Transcriptions. The series was called Jam Session, and it was produced by Milt Gabler, presenting a whole array of jazz sounds in late 1943 and all of 1944. Throughout the year, Milt Gabler recorded sessions led by different artists and different styles of presenting kind of the whole scope of the jazz scene in that particular year, the year that the recording ban largely lifted. And it was it's really a time capsule of jazz in 1944. It's a wonderful thing, and so we can only be grateful to Milt Gabler for putting all of this together. And, of course, all these great musicians. We have time for one more here. And with that in mind, it seems appropriate to conclude with something that was recorded by clarinetist Edmund Hall, who kind of embodies the whole spirit of this series, as he himself was from New Orleans, born 1901, and played in the whole range of styles, going all the way back to New Orleans style and up into swing and straight-ahead jazz in the 40s that was as cutting-edge as anything. And here it is, 1944. He recorded something called Rompin' in 44 with Irving Mouse Randolph on trumpet, Henderson Chambers trombone, Ellis Larkins at the piano, Johnny Williams on bass, and Arthur Trappier on drums. Of course, Edmund Hall plays clarinet. And since we've been Rompin' in 44 ourselves, this seems very appropriate to conclude today's show. I'll be on next week. It's Matthew Fat Cat Rivera with you. Always a pleasure. And until next time, keep swinging.

You're listening to WKCR FM New York and WKCR HD. The time is about 3 p.m., which marks the beginning of our extended technique show. Today, I have some music from one of my favorite artists who may be betraying my new music influences, is one of my favorite artists who falls into the extended technique category. We're going to be listening to some Ryuichi Sakamoto. I'm going to start us off with his first album, which I think is also one of his most exciting and impressive, especially as a first studio release. This is Thousand Knives. The first track will be the title track, and then we'll go from there. Enjoy.

That last track was The End of Asia from Ryuichi Sakamoto's 1978 debut album, Thousand Knives. You're listening to WKCR FM New York and WKCR HD. And next up, we're going to be listening to some tracks from one of my favorite Ryuichi Sakamoto albums, LOL, Lack of Love, from 2000. First up will be opening theme, fittingly, and we'll go from there. Enjoy.

That last track was Artificial Paradise from Ryuichi Sakamoto's 2000 album LOL, Lack of Love. 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The time is about 4:05 p.m. And next up, we have Transformation from the same album, again by Ryuichi Sakamoto. Enjoy.

That last track was the ending theme from Ryuichi Sakamoto's 2000 album, LOL, Lack of Love. Next up, we're going to listen to, we'll jump in the future, into the future a little bit, to listen to 2017's Async. The first track will be Ondata, and we'll go from there. Again, this is Extended Technique on WKCR, and today we are listening to some Ryuichi Sakamoto. Next up, Ondata. Enjoy.

That last track was Ubi from Ryuichi Sakamoto's 2017 album, Async. 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The time is about 5 p.m. And next up, we're going to continue with this album. The next track will be Full Moon. Enjoy.

And this I dreamt, and this I dream. And sometime this I will dream again. And all will be repeated, all be re-embodied. You will dream everything I have seen in dreams.

to one side from ourselves, to one side from the world. Wave follows wave to break on the shore. On each wave is a star, a person, a bird, dreams, reality, death, on wave after wave.

I was, I am, and I will be. Life is a wonder of wonders, and to wonder I dedicate myself on my knees like an orphan, alone among mirrors, fenced in by reflections, cities and seas.

That last track was Garden from Ryuichi Sakamoto's 2017 album Async. You're listening to WKCR FM New York and WKCR HD, and we have about 30 minutes left in Extended Technique today, and so I'm going to close out the show with some tracks from an album that may realistically not fall as tightly into the Extended Technique mold as some of these other Sakamoto albums, but nonetheless is, at least in my view, one of his most important. We're going to hear some tracks from his 1980 album, B2 Unit. First up will be Differentia. Enjoy.

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It's 6 p.m. here in New York City, and I'm glad you can join me. My name is Sharif Abdusalam, and we're going to hang out for the next 3 hours and hear some great jazz music. And each and every Thursday at this time, we get started with the music of John Coltrane, and tonight, no different.

John Coltrane, getting us underway here on the Thursday edition of Jazz Alternatives. We began with the track called The Believer, also the title selection from the Prestige recording of January 10th of 1958. John Coltrane tenor, Donald Byrd on trumpet, Red Garland piano, Paul Chambers on the bass, and Lewis Hayes on drums. We followed that with Rise and Shine from the recording Setting the Pace, also a Prestige record date from March 26th of 1958. John Coltrane tenor, Red Garland once again on piano, Paul Chambers bass, this time A.T. Arthur Taylor on drums. And then we heard one called EFPH. This is a date led by Wilbur Hardin, called Mainstream on Savoy from March 13th of 1958. John Coltrane on tenor, Wilbur Hardin on flugelhorn, Tommy Flanagan on piano, Dud Watkins on the bass, Lewis Hayes on drums. And the music for this particular recording was arranged by the great Benny Golson. Then we heard Bemcha Swing from the John Coltrane, Don Cherry collaboration for Atlantic called The Avant-Garde from July 8th of 1960. The Monk composition, Bemcha Swing. John Coltrane tenor, Don Cherry on trumpet. Percy Heath on the bass and Ed Blackwell, the drummer. And that last composition, that was, of course, Naima. This from a recording live at the Village Vanguard again for Impulse, May 28th, 1966. John Coltrane on tenor, Pharoah Sanders on tenor, Alice Coltrane on piano, Jimmy Garrison on the bass, Rashid Ali on drums, and Emmanuel Rahim on percussion. Getting us underway here on the Thursday edition of Jazz Alternatives. We have a guest dropping by, so stay with us. But right now, I think you'll enjoy this wonderful trio. And I guarantee it.

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What would I be without you? There's no place on earth for me without you. Never let me go. I'd be so lost if you went away. There'd be a thousand hours in the day. Without you, I know. But just with one caress, my world was overturned. From the very start, all my bridges burned by my flaming heart. 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You couldn't hurt me, could you?

But just with one caress, my world was overturned. From the very start, all my bridges burned by my flaming heart. You wouldn't leave me, would you?

wonderful trio of Kirk Lightsey on piano. That was Kevin Eubanks on the guitar and the great Rufus Reed on bass, recorded November 28th of 1990. This is from a recording call from Kirk to Nat, the Kirk Lightsey Trio. We began with Kirk, a little vocalizing on Never Let Me Go, followed by Nat King Cole's Bop Kick tune, and then we heard one called Kirk's Blues. 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This is the Thursday edition of Jazz Alternatives. I'm your host. My name is Sharif Abdus-Salam. And my guest is here in studio, musician who arrived on time, which is wonderful. You know the reputation musicians have. But my guest this evening was here right on time. And we're going to introduce him musically and then begin our conversation. There's a recording by Vincent Sue and the Jazz Supreme Orchestra, Music for the River Jazz Suite, the Spirit of Love, River, and Mississippi River. We're going to talk about that, too. But let's hear a track and hear some of the great creativity from Vincent. We'll do the track Rumba for the River Trilogy. This one is called Dragon's Dance.

0: Roomba for the River Trilogy, that one called Dragon Dance. Vincent Sue, welcome to WKCR.
1: Hi, nice to be here.
0: Oh, it's my pleasure to have you here. We got to tell the folks about an event that's coming up on Saturday. But talk to us first about this piece of music that we just heard.
1: Mm-hmm.
0: And this particular project.
1: Yeah.
0: I see you call your orchestra the Jazz Supreme Orchestra.
1: Yeah.
0: Well, let's get a little background first. Let's do first things first.
1: Sure.
0: Vincent is a composer. He's a bassist, actually. But you came to the bass, I guess, later on in life. Were you always interested in music?
1: Yeah. I played like a rock music when I was in high school.
0: Ah.
1: But when I went to university, I got interested in jazz.
0: What was it about jazz that grabbed you?
1: Wow. Because in my time, there's a lot of cover band in Taiwan.
0: Mm.
1: People play covers. Then I realized one day when I listened to jazz and I play jazz, and I realized, oh, I don't have to play the same stuff every night. I can improvise. I can do something different every night. So, wow, that's something I want to do. So I switched my direction, you know, so leaning to more jazz side, yeah.
0: More jazz.
1: Mm.
0: And that as a teenager growing up, that was the music that kind of grabbed you?
1: Only late in my like college years.
0: College years.
1: To listen to jazz, yeah.
0: But why the bass?
1: Wow, because I met Mr. Cecil Maybe in Taiwan.
0: That would help.
1: Yeah. This is like a 2000, like 26 years ago when I was in Army. I was in Army band and I started to listen to jazz. And Cecil Maybe was with a Japanese piano player, and they were in Kaohsiung, where I went to Army. And I went to backstage to talk to Mr. Maybe. And I asked him, oh, do you know who is Charles Lowy? And he said, of course I know. We played together in the 60s. And the second question I asked, do you know New School? And he said, yes, of course I know. I teach there for like 18 years. So those two simple questions, even I'm a foreigner to him, and you know, and I don't really know Mr. Maybe at that time. But those two questions, you know, I don't know why, but just connect us.
0: Well, what's interesting, you mentioned Charles Lloyd.
1: Yes.
0: Because it was Charles Lloyd that really got me into jazz.
1: Really?
0: Listen to Charles Lloyd, yes.
1: Wow.
0: Back in the 60s, late 1960s.
1: Okay.
0: A buddy of mine turned me on to Charles Lloyd. Okay. I mean, it wasn't Coltrane, it wasn't anybody else, it was Charles Lloyd.
1: Yeah.
0: And with that band with Cecil McBee.
1: Yes.
0: And
1: Keith Jarrett. Jack DeJohnette.
0: And Jack DeJohnette.
1: Yeah.
0: I mean, that's what kind of got me hooked.
1: Woo.
0: All those many years ago. It's interesting that you mentioned Charles Lloyd.
1: Yeah.
0: But talking with Cecil.
1: Yes.
0: And Cecil, then, what kind of direction did Cecil give you in terms of with the instrument?
1: That's so incredible. The first lesson I have, you know, he told me, Vincent, when you come to my room, come to my house to study, you listen to me. But when you leave this room, do the opposite. That's
0: really?
1: My first lesson. I don't even know how to hold a bass. And Mr. Maybe told me to do the opposite. I was so confused. But until now, after all those 20 years, that was the lifelong lesson.
0: Mm.
1: The first lesson is the lifelong lesson. I still remember that. And over those years, I realized he doesn't want me to become sound like him. You know, he want me to be me. It was so incredible, his wisdom and his philosophy of music. I wish more people would know, more credit people were giving to him as a composer, as a teacher, as a musician.
0: Mm-hmm.
1: Yeah, especially he's still with us.
0: Yes, he is.
1: He's 92 years old.
0: And still playing
1: Please.
0: Extremely well.
1: Please.
0: And teaching, yes.
1: Yeah, yes.
0: Still doing what
1: National
0: he does.
1: National treasure.
0: No doubt about that.
1: Yes.
0: So you started bass lessons.
1: Mm-hmm.
0: And you had come to the United States,
1: mm-hmm.
0: not for music, though.
1: No. My first degree was my master's degree in teaching English at City College of New York.
0: Mm-hmm.
1: Yeah. So at that time, I was sneaking into the jazz department to see, oh, are they playing? I want to listen. I want to join the ensemble. I want to play. Then after I graduated from my master's degree, I applied undergrad jazz department.
0: Mm-hmm.
1: Yeah, I was so lucky to get in because I only played like 1.5 years, you know. For my first audition, Mr. John Patitucci was in front of me.
0: John Patitucci, yeah.
1: He listened to me play Autumn Leaves for my audition. So I was really lucky to study with Mr. Patitucci for 2 years at City College.
0: At City College.
1: Yeah.
0: And I'm sure while you were at school, you were doing a lot of hanging out hearing the musicians here in New York, and got to hear quite a few people over the years.
1: Wow, yes, yes. I try my, you know, every time there's a music, especially Ama Jamong, you know, every time Ama Jamong come to town, El Buno, at that time, I will go to see the magic show of Ama Jamong. Yeah.
0: No doubt about it. And you continue then, were you, I know early on, once you got the instrument and learned the instrument somewhat, were you starting to do some writing?
1: Yes. I think it's because Mr. Manby, when I listen to his music, you know, in a composer's side, his composition for me is like, when I listen to it, I always feel like this was composed by, like, yesterday. Mm. So new. Every time I listen to it, it's like, oh, this kind of language, this kind of approach is so incredible, you know? So Mr. Manby influenced me a lot. Made me want to become a composer, to create my own platform, to create my own structure, and allow my colleague, my musician friends, we can create together.
0: Mm-hmm.
1: Yeah.
0: Did you find that particular process hard being here in New York, or were there enough musicians willing to work with you? Even though they may not have known, you know, what you do or what you can do?
1: Yeah, it depends on the different period of my life. When my life in New York from 2002 to 2008, to 2010, I was a student. I went to City College. After I graduated from the undergraduate department, I applied NYU for my master's.
0: Ah, I went to NYU.
1: Yeah. So during my time in New York, I was a beginner and a student. So I didn't, you know, I was so busy to learn. Because I learned bass, you know, like a jazz side and also classical side. I studied with Mr. John Schaefer. He was a principal bass in New York Philharmonic. So I was so busy to learn. But I didn't really have time to really digest. I digest everything when I moved back to Taiwan, actually.
0: Mm-hmm.
1: Yeah, because all those 8 years I was in New York, I'm learning every day. Besides jazz and classical, I studied Afro-Cuban music, you know. So conga, timbales. So that was really busy to gather information all those 8 years.
0: What musicians got you into Afro-Cuban music? What did you hear that said, this is really where I need to take a look?
1: The first time I listened to the Afro-Cuban music is when my senior year in college. Hmm. There's a gentleman called Philip Chan. He lived in L.A. And he's one of the pioneer, like a Taiwanese jazz musician, moved to the United States. So I was really lucky. During the summertime in my college year, he will visit Taiwan, he will come back. And I met him in a club, you know, in a pub. And we just talked, and he started to show me some music. He will record a lot of LA radios, jazz radios, and he will give me the tapes.
0: Oh.
1: So I listened to all those amazing Afro-Cuban group. So when I finally arrived in New York, I know who I should look for, who I should listen to, who I should study with. So Mr. Felix Chen was a key person. So, but when I come to New York, I met Mr. Johnny Amanda at Boys Harbor. So he introduced me Victor Venegas. Then finally I met Andy Gonzalez and Mr. Jerry Gonzalez. They opened up. They just opened up. So then after that, I went to Cuba to study bata and to learn this incredible world of Afro-Cuban music.
0: And that brings us to what's happening this coming Saturday.
1: Yes.
0: A very, very special event. You don't want to miss it. You may have had plans, but cancel those plans because I'm going to tell you where you need to be this Saturday. Just a suggestion. This Saturday, August 15th, the place to be is Flushing Town Hall. You say, why, Cherie? Why should I be in Flushing Town Hall this Saturday? Because there's a special, very special collaboration between Vincent and a young man named Arturo. I'm talking about Arturo O'Farrell. And they're presenting what they call Spirits from Both Sides. We talk many times about how music is universal, and it is, and how different cultures profess who they are and what they are through music. And this Saturday, we'll have the opportunity to hear Afro-Taiwanese music, Afro-Cuban jazz, and jazz. This is going to be really something special. But this is not the first time yourself and Arturo Farrell have gotten together. You once did this in Havana.
1: Yes.
0: Tell us about that, please.
1: Oh, my God. This story was incredible. You know, I got invited to play at the Jazz Plaza Festival in Havana this year. And actually, before I go, I was a little bit hesitated because of the situation in Cuba. So I emailed Mr. Arturo because I know he will go every year.
0: Yes.
1: And he told me this is so important. He told me, Vincent, right now is the time we should go because Cuba is suffering. We have to witness, you know, everything. So even it's hard, it's tough. No caliente, no agua, you know, no electricity, no water. But we have to go there to see, you know, maybe somehow we can help somehow. So under his encouragement, and I decided I go. So I got a chance to play with Mr. Arturo in his trio, and he joined my band. And also Zach, his son, played conga in my band with all the Cuban musicians. So we have a great time in Havana. Yeah.
0: And you're going to have a great time this Saturday evening.
1: Yeah.
0: At Flushing Town Hall.
1: Yeah.
0: Now, folks, you need to get your tickets. Don't you know, wait and then they tell you, you know, we're sold out. Because that very possibly could happen. But this is going to be special because besides yourself, the bassist and composer, and Arturo, of course, wonderful pianist, what other musicians are going to be accompanying you guys? How many different settings are you going to have of musicians for this particular concert?
1: Yeah, we're doing like a full big band.
0: Full big band?
1: Yes. You know, when Arturo and I talk about this performance, I wasn't sure we should do a sextet or, you know, like what kind of formation. And he said, if we do it, we do it in big band.
0: That sounds like Arturo.
1: He said, okay, we're doing big band. Then I started to, you know, think about, what should I write about, you know, for his amazing orchestra? Yeah, so we're going to premiere several of my compositions. Yeah.
0: Ah. And this Saturday, at the concert, people, you'll be able to get up and dance to this music because the music is going to make you dance, first of all. And you won't be sitting too long because once you hear the wonderful sounds that will be presented this Saturday, you're going to have an opportunity to get up and dance. And then after the performance, yourself and Arturo Farrell are going to have a wonderful conversation about the music and what took place, and people will have an opportunity to question you and learn from both of you about what you do, which I think is really unique. Once again, we're talking about this Saturday, the day after tomorrow. Flushing Town Hall, I know a lot of people know where it is. It's at 137-35 Northern Boulevard in Flushing, Queens. Very easy to get to. And the concert will start at 8 o'clock. Let me give you the phone number to the box office so you can make sure you get your tickets. It's area code 718-463-7700, extension 222. Or if you're in the Flushing area, stop by the box office during the day and make sure you get your tickets this coming Saturday. Now, I want to hear another track from that first recording we heard from. This one is the music for the River Jazz Suite. Tell us a little bit about the background for this recording, please.
1: Because I love New Orleans, and my wife and I, we visited so many times.

0: and to connect the, you know, my passion for the music and the river.
1: Do you have a particular track that you like from this one? I know they're all good. I understand that.
0: Let's do the first one.
1: The first one? The Overture?
0: Yes.
1: Cottonfield?
0: Yeah.
1: Tell our listeners the musicians involved, which instruments we will be having the pleasure of listening to.
0: Mm-hmm. This ensemble is quite special. I'm gathering all my great friends in Taiwan. So we have clarinet, we have a tenor, we have a soprano, another alto, and we have trombone, we have violin, we have trumpet, plus conga, drum set, bass, guitar, and piano.
1: And this was recorded in Taiwan?
0: Live, yes.
1: Recorded live in Taiwan. Let's give a listen. Overture, Cottonfield, and then we'll come back and continue our conversation with Vincent Hsu. Wonderful, wonderful music. Let's enjoy.

0: Well-deserved applause once again. The recording is called Music for the River Jazz Suite, The Spirit of Love, River, and Mississippi River. And that track was the overture, Cotton Feel. Could you once again explain to our audience the feeling or what that particular opening of this wonderful suite was all about?
1: Yes, because a few years ago I went to New Orleans and I visited the plantation. Yeah, so when I was there, I was in shock because the environment, because the weather, you know, it's all flat. You have nowhere to hide, and the sound is so severe. I was imagining how slaves, they work on the cotton field, how they suffer. So in the beginning of the tune, it's very slow. I imagine that they are unwilling to work on the cotton field, but they have to. So after that, they have to survive. So in somehow they have to be more happier, even regardless of the situation. So it is toward the end of the song is a little bit lighten up a little bit. So because we have to survive, we want to live happily. So I was giving the positive that kind of vibe in the end of the song.
0: Wonderful. Overture, Cotton Feel. Once again, this Saturday, Vincent and Arturo will be collaborating spirits from both sides. And you'll really get an opportunity to not only hear, but to feel the universality of this music. Some people have said music is the healing force of the universe. I agree with that. And here you have an opportunity to hear different cultures coming together and playing and enjoying and spreading love and just some wonderful, wonderful music. And this is the U.S. debut of this collaboration. It was done once down in Havana, Cuba. And now it's going to be in Flushing, Queens. Once again, at 137-35 Northern Boulevard in Flushing. Let me give you the phone number to the box office. Give them a call tomorrow. It's area code 718-463-7700, extension 222. Once again, 718 area code 463-7700, extension 222. To make sure you have your tickets for Saturday evening. The concert begins at 8 p.m. And bring your dancing shoes. So you can get up because the music will make you move. I have no doubt about that. And then after the performance, there'll be a discussion moderated by Tracy Heiter-Suffren, who is the former executive director of the National Jazz Museum in Harlem. So it promises to be quite an evening, and you need to be there. Spirits from both sides. Now, Vincent, beyond this particular concert, what are other things that you're involved in that our listeners can look out for you?
1: Yeah, actually, Spirits from Borsa is my upcoming album's name. So hopefully I will release the whole album this year. Yeah. It's about like what people believe, the culture or the religions from Cuba, or you can call from West Africa and Taiwan. There are some similarity between Yoruba and Taiwanese style religion.
0: Really?
1: Yeah, like Yemaya. They have an orisha called Yemaya. It's about the sea goddess. We have the same thing called Mazu. Yeah, and they have Ogun as a warrior in orisha, Yoruba words. And we have warrior in Taiwan called Guangong with knife. Mm. So I'm bridging those 2,000-year-old religions. Because in Cuba, all the orisha, they have their own rhythms. In the rhythms, they have different movements. So I use all those rhythms to pay tribute to cultures, you know, to what people believe, and it's really universal. What we believe, a lot of things, we have the same kind of, you know, trust to the universe.
0: Yeah. Mm-hmm. We're gonna do a little change here. We're going to go from this wonderful ensemble that You have recorded.
1: Yes.
0: And go to a trio.
1: Yes.
0: This is a recording called Lullaby for the Youth. Tell us about this particular project of yours.
1: This trio project actually was, you know, I was dreaming to do a trio project, and I was lucky enough to meet Mr. Harold Danko in Taiwan. Also the drummer, Mr. Billy Drummond, he was my teacher at NYU. So I invited them to record a trio with me. And I'm really thankful we did that. We recorded in Taiwan, but we recorded in New York, sorry.
0: Mm-hmm.
1: Yeah.
0: And the title of the project, Lullaby for the Youth,
1: mm-hmm.
0: there's a special message in the music, I would imagine.
1: Yeah, I was thinking like as long as, you know, I want to write a lullaby to those people who have dreams. Because sometimes we have dreams, we have something we want to achieve that make us suffer, make us, maybe we couldn't sleep, you know. So I especially write a lullaby for those people who are suffering, who want to make something happen, but still in the process of this moment. This is a lullaby for those people who really work hard and want to achieve something.
0: Which track should we share with the listeners?
1: The first one?
0: The first one?
1: Renaissance.
0: Renaissance. Let's give a listen. Once again, this is the Thursday edition of Jazz Alternatives on WKCR-FM in New York. 89.9 on the FM dial, WKCR HD1 and WKCR.org. My in-studio guest, Vincent Hsu, and it's been a pleasure speaking with him. I'm looking at the time. I can't believe it's 7:43 already. We just got started at about 7 o'clock. But we're going to hear this track and continue our conversation a bit more for this evening, because Vincent has a lot to share. But let's give a listen to some more of his creativity.

0: Beautiful piece of music. From the recording, Lullaby for the Youth, Harold Danko on piano, Billy Drummond on drums, and our in-studio guest this evening, Vincent Hsu on the bass, Hsu spelled H-S-U. And once again, I have to let you know, you don't want to miss this Saturday evening. The day after tomorrow, that Saturday I'm talking about, the 15th of August, 8 p.m., Spirits from Both Sides, Arturo O'Farrell and Vincent Hsu in collaboration. First time here in the United States, this is going to happen. Very special. Two master composers unite for a night of Afro-Cuban jazz and Afro-Taiwanese jazz orchestra. It's going to be something very special. Bring your dancing shoes, because the music will make you move, and you'll have an opportunity to get out on the floor and do what you do, whatever that is. But the music will make it happen. And then after the performance, you can join the musicians for a discussion moderated by Tracy Heiter Suffren, who is the former executive director of the National Jazz Museum in Harlem. Once again, the phone number for Flushing Town Hall, call the box office tomorrow. You don't want to miss this. It's area code 718-463-7700, extension 222. That's area code 718-463-7700, extension 222. And of course, Flushing Town Hall, 137-35 Northern Boulevard in Flushing, Queens. Now, Vincent, so folks can get more familiar with you, I'm sure we introduced you to a lot of folks tonight via the airwaves. What is your website so they can go and check out all the things you're involved in?
1: It's vincentshujazz.com.
0: Vincentshujazz.com.
1: Yes.
0: And they can find out everything about you. Almost everything about you.
1: Yeah.
0: Where you'll be appearing, other projects that you're working on, all those great things so folks can keep their ears open.
1: Yeah, after this, we'll concentrate, focus on the release of my new album, Spirits from Both Sides.
0: Which means you'll have to come back once that album is released. It's that simple. That's what we have to do.
1: Yes.
0: Very good. That's good. And I really appreciate your time this evening. And hopefully, Vincent Hsu, you will no longer be unknown to a lot of folks. Because I got a few listeners over the years. I've accumulated a number of folks that listen on a regular basis, and they have may have been unfamiliar with you, but hopefully this will give them an intro to you, your creativity, and I'm sure they'll want to hear some more things from you. But the best place is Saturday evening at Flushing Town Hall, you and my good buddy Arturo O'Farrell getting together and presenting some wonderful, creative, and healing music, and we're all looking forward to that.
1: Yeah.
0: Give me another track from this particular trio album. We'll go out with that.
1: Oh, my God.
0: I know they're all good. I know it's hard. It must be hard for you to choose one.
1: Yeah. Let me see. Like
0: sure. Just tell me the track number and we'll go there.
1: Wow. Let's do Waltz for Kelly's.
0: What track number is that?
1: 9.
0: Track 9.
1: Yeah.
0: All right. We'll hear that as we go out. Vincent, thank you. Appreciate you coming by.
1: Thank you so
0: much. And when that new one comes out, you know where you got to come. Come right back here.
1: Yes.
0: To WKCR.
1: I'm looking forward to that.
0: I'm looking forward to that too. So let's give a listen. Vincent Hsu, thank you for stopping by this evening. And keep being creative. That's all we ask.
1: Yeah.
0: All right?
1: All right.
0: Thank you, Vincent.
1: Thank you.